That's Simon Love from his latest release, The One True Prince of Wales, a track called Feels Funny, But I'm Getting Used to It. Here on the Uncola, we also had something from Low Cut Connie, the Philly band, with Living in the USA, which is their latest release, gave us Let Me Speak to Bobby. And then Patrick Duffin, we did the title track to his latest release, Emotional Transatlantic In-Flight Entertainment. Kim McClay has a new EP out called Worth It, and we played the title track of that as well, and Tank and the Bangas, who had been in Asheville just a month or so ago. From The Last Balloon, here's Don't Count Yourself Out. Starting off that set, we have just started Volume 2 of the Uncola's Favorites of 2026 so far. Some current releases we hope you'll like this one from Miss Amelia Day and her album Ego Trip. Here's a track from it called Get Out of Town. Mm-hmm.

0: That is a duo called Limon Limon with a single called Can We Just Fall in Love. Here on the Uncola, we also had something from Mr. Liam Hayes, who also uses the moniker Plush. From his latest release, Dancing Backwards, I got 8 Degrees On for you. And then the band Haircut 100 got back together again and put out a new album. And believe it or not, this is only the second album that Nick Hayward has been a part of, because he left after the first one, which I thought was a success. Love Plus One, Favorite Shirts. Anyway, this is a very good album and very happy that most of the band has gotten back together again. It's called Boxing the Compass, and I played the song Vanishing Point. Miss Olive Jones from her latest release, For Mary, gave us the song Kingdom, and Amelia Day's Get Out of Town from her latest release, Ego Trip, started off that set. We are in the midst of the Uncola's favorites of 2026 so far, Volume 2. And here's a man you're all familiar with. He's got a new release, his first one in 6 years, and he just turned 82 this past June, Mr. Paul McCartney. His latest release is called The Boys of Dungeon Lane, and here is a track from it called As You Lie There.
1: 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The light was on. 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
3: And we just wrapped up our number one of the Uncoldest Favorites from 2026 so far, Volume 2, with The Get Alongs from their latest release, Second to None, which gave us a track called Merry Way. And before that, The Melons with double L's from The Melons in Color, a song called Black and White. And then Andrew Weiss and Friends have a new release called To Change a Light Bulb, which gave us the track This Parking Lot Has No Vacancy. Jackie Evans' new album is called Most of the Time, and that had the single Sleep for Days. The Hanging Stars from Just a Day, that release gave us Time is Nothing. And Paul McCartney, his new album The Boys of Dungeon Lane, yielded As You Lie There and started off that set. Thank you so much for being here. We greatly appreciate it. We hope you're digging some of this new music. I hope you got some ideas about buying some of that stuff on CD or LP or streaming or what have you, downloading it for your pleasure. Let's start off hour number two with Mr. Fantasy. He has a full album release called Fantasyland, and we're going to play a track from it called Do Me Right.

That's the Dutch band Another Taste. And from their second album, Another Taste 2, we got a track called Peace Call here on the Uncola. And before that, Mr. James Smith from his album Golden Age, which gave us the single For You, My Love. Then Duran Duran put out a single about a month ago, a collab with Nile Rodgers called Free to Love. Brooklyn Funk Essentials with their newest album, Black Butterfly, gave us Come Back for Real Love, and Mr. Fantasy with Do Me Right from Fantasyland starting off that set. We're in the midst of volume 2 of the Uncola's favorites of 2026 so far. All right, let's get the next set started with a band from Portland, Oregon called Family Worship Center. You'd never know what kind of music you would get from a band called that, but their second album, Only Visiting, has this track on it called Malibu by Midnight.

That is a power pop quartet from Philly called Big Nothing from their third album, that which is self-titled. That's a track called Stumble. We also had a band called Change Life from their self-titled album, which gave us Fields of Afternoon before that. And then a single from Glenn Erb released earlier this year called Fine Day. Nixon Boyd with the title track to his album Every Time We Turn a Corner. And Pearl and the Oysters are back with a new album called Monkey Mind, which gave us the track Doom Mood, which, yeah, spelled backwards and forward. And Family Worship Center from Portland, Oregon's Only Visiting is the name of their album. Malibu by Midnight was the track that started off that set. Thank you so much for being here. I got about, 15 plus minutes or so before Jane the Go-Go Show takes over with another passionately curated, beautifully produced 2 hours worth of radio for the Go-Go Show. So stick around for that. As soon as I'm done, everything gets ratcheted up a notch. But while I still have your attention and the mic, we'll play some more new music here on Volume 2 of the Uncola's Favorites of 2026 so far. Here's an English band called Tokyo Tea Room, and they have a new album coming out in September called Feel Forever. Here's a lead single from it called Eyes Off You.

Mr. Jeb Loy Nichols with a brand new album called You Know Where I Live and a song called Carrying This Love. And before that, Devin Gafilian from his latest Time Will Tell gave us Hold On. And then a new single from a new project, Bahia Honda, a track called Free on the Half Beat in Tokyo Tea Room's Eyes Off You, starting off that set. Jane the Go-Go Show coming up in minutes, but to round out Volume 2 of the Uncola's Favorites of 2026 so far, I got one more track I'm going to play. It's from Miss Susie Quattro, who is still rocking her brand new album, Freedom, is out now. We're going to round this out with Choose Yourself. See you next Tuesday.

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Welcome, friends, to a slightly seared episode of The Go-Go Show, read all the way through with a purple center, served with a side of patatas bravas, cucumber-likey, tonic, fermented black bean, mushroom foam, gremolata, and our signature tequeños, stuffed with pickled tunes, aged in French oak. Melt in your mouth music. My name is Jay. I'll be your server for the evening.

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0: 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And you, my invincible humanoid, will see that it never does. With this cybernetic headpiece, I can mentally control your every movement.
1: I am broadcasting from Mars. Where are you sending from? Outside the solar system? My receiver is positioned on the constellation Aquarius. Are you there?

you there? Can you hear me? Do you understand? How does one interface with you? Numbers? Words? Morse code? Can you oscillate your binary pulses through to my computer?

Right this way, just step right into the greatest show on earth. In the center ring, our top attraction, you'll get your money's worth. Come see the dancing elephants, the biggest thing on wheels. Ah, the little boy's first circus, I wonder how it feels. With wonder does this magic land fill his widened eyes. Look now, there the zebras, this show's a real surprise. The polar bears arrive on cue, on bikes they sally forth. They're mighty cool, but then it's true, they're from the frozen north. And now the clowns will stop the show with your most kind permission.

And there you have it. Black Dub with Ring the Alarm. You had Duds in there as well from 2019, I believe, with Split on Both Sides. Media Puzzle with My Age in Minutes and Seconds off of New Race Horse. Compass. You got Mexican Institute of Sound. You heard Yo La Vie. Started it off with Delvin Lamar Organ Trio with Hole in One. Good evening, everybody. Welcome. And thank you for joining us this evening at the Go-Go Show. Yours and mine! My name is Jay. I'm your Huckleberry. And I'm very, very, very happy to be here. Sitting right here. Right there. Broadcasting live from Studio A. Over here in beautiful downtown West Asheville. On the legendary Haywood Road Strip, where all the cool kids go toe and fro. I saw them tonight. They're out and about. So yeah. And there is no algorithm up in here. Up in here. Asheville FM is your friendly neighborhood, listener-supported community radio station. 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

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It's Tuesday night, guys. I hope you're enjoying yourselves so far.

In the Great Hall of the Justice League, there are assembled the world's four greatest heroes, created from the cosmic legends of the universe. Superman, Wonder Woman, Batman, Aquaman, and those three junior super friends, Wendy, Marvin, and Wonder Dog. Their mission, to fight injustice, to right that which is wrong, and to serve all mankind.

That's Aaron Couples and Benjamin Green, coming out of Australia, better known as Civil Civic. The two dudes, not Australia. You heard Less Unless. Name of the release is One. Civil Civic started off, interestingly enough, perhaps to you, maybe not. But once upon a time, there was a place called MySpace. Before Facebook. Before Instagram. Before TikTok. Anyways, it started there. Before that, the Olympians with Sirens of Jupiter. You heard Chuck Strangers with Grasp off of a Forsaken Lover's Plea. And I threw a double dose of Cosmic Hypnotique with Coral Soul and Cobra Magma. I threw them together because they are beautiful together, just like you and me, Asheville. I think we are beautiful together. Wouldn't you agree? My name is Jay. I'm your advocate, and you're listening to The Go-Go Show here on Asheville FM 103.3. Did you tune in late and miss part of one of our great programs? 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Thanks for tuning in. And speaking of tuning in, and speaking of radio shows, and speaking of Asheville FM, did you happen to catch the show that precedes this embarrassment? It's called the Uncola. And it's a magnificent. And Eric Maddox is a talented, glorious human being. True story. I was a few years ago, I was arrested for murder. At the arraignment, I pled guilty, and at the trial, the judge asked me why I had committed this heinous crime. And I said, Your Honor, because I could. And the Second Amendment says I can. Then the judge asked me to explain it further, and I said, Well, the Constitution says I can grab this here pistol and use it as I see fit. But why? What did this man do? This man that you shot, what did he do to deserve this? He threatened my way of life, I said. He said he didn't like the Uncola. The judge brought down his gavel at least 10 times with ravenous fury. He ripped off his robe, revealing his own gun in a shoulder holster. He grabbed it, and he leapt up over from behind his bench like Beast from the X-Men. He came up
to within an inch of my face and said, "Let's kill them all." True story.

The magnificent Beth Orton. Oh, Beth. I wonder if she would go out with me. If I asked. New music from Beth Orton. You heard Other Side. Name of the album, The Ground Above. She's one of those that is always awesome. She always has an interesting sound. Always unique. No one sounds like her. And I appreciate that tremendously. Anyways. Automatic before that from 2025. You heard Don't Want to Dance. They are out of LA. Lovely ladies as well. Right? Yes. Absolutely. Civil Civic. Did I cover that already? Yes. I already did that. So we're all cut up. Yes. Yes, we are. We're rolling right along. You're listening to Asheville FM at WSFM LP 103.3. Asheville, my name is Jay, and yeah. I feel like I should apologize because, well, isn't it obvious? Something strange happened to me today. I was walking down the street, and after about 20 minutes, I realized I haven't had a single thought in my head. Nothing. My head's been completely empty of anything and everything. And I was immediately alarmed. And I thought to myself, how can this be? Not one thought? I wasn't thinking about the weather. I wasn't thinking about what I was going to have for dinner or what I just had for lunch. Anyways, it didn't feel good. I just felt like I'm running out of thoughts.

Sad Girl with Love Storm. Name of the album is Volume 3, The Hand That Did the Deed. You heard Pom Poms before that with Lost My Head off of Turn You Out. New music from Aldous Harding. You heard San Francisco off of Train on the Island. Oh, Aldous Harding. I wonder if she would go out with me if I asked her. You also heard Julia, and they're with Paper Cutout off of Derealization. Oh! Julia, better known as Julia Kugel. Founding member of the Coat Hangers. Quite the departure for her, sonically. Oh, Julia. I wonder if Julia would go out with me if I asked her. Want to put your business in front of more than 1,300 engaged music fans? 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It's Tuesday night. You're listening to The Go-Go Show, hanging out with me, hopefully. You're out there, and you're just having a snack, downing a drinky poo or two, and thinking to yourself, this guy's an idiot.

0: How do you do? How do you do? Well, well, it's certainly a pleasure to see me in person, ladies and gentlemen. Every critic can get over how great this show is. I'm only mentioning it in case you think it stinks. Then you'll know there's something wrong with you. This is an unbelievable show because this got qualities you don't see on Broadway today. You'll never see a show like this. First of all, it's a one-man show. A lot of people say, so what? I got my own troubles. The truth of the matter is that you don't need two people for a show. People think somehow, subconsciously, that the more people they see, the better the show. The busier it is, the more excited they get. Show them 10 people, what a show. 50 people, did I see a show? By the time they see 300 people, hey, was this a show? Did you enjoy it? I don't know, but what a crowd they were coming. You don't need a whole crowd for one show. You understand this? The truth of the matter is that any accomplishment that was of any significance was always done by one person. Was never more than one person involved. Mister. You don't care. Name anything. Take a guy like Michelangelo. Painted the whole Sistine Chapel all by himself. Even though there were thousands of painters who weren't working, he didn't say, Mister, grab a brush, help out. Never said that. He worked alone. Alone. Took him 30 years to paint the ceiling because the man was a schmuck. He was, because you don't have to take 30 years to paint the ceiling. I got a brother-in-law, two kitchens and a toilet, and now they're here. He knew this is no job for a brush. A roller does the same thing. I'll show you another example. How many people do you marry? Mister. You marry one person. If you need more, how come if more is better, how come people don't marry two? Or maybe four or ten? We're not talking about your case. We're talking about a normal person. That's right. One person is all you need for human happiness. Because through that one person and within that relationship, every means of communication, involvement, every significant emotion, every relationship, everything happens that means anything with one person. That's all you need. That's right. Because if you found that one person, you could spend the rest of your life, the rest of your life, with that one person. That's all you need. And you sit in the house the rest of your life. And you look at each other and look and keep looking. And keep waiting and looking and waiting and wondering. And here he is, he's gone to the toilet, he came back from the toilet. He came back, he sat down, he got up. He's watching television, he's almost watching, he forgot to watch, he'd like to watch. He got the wrong station, the right one, the wrong one, he got it. He wants something, he got it already, he don't need it, he has it. And what do you say? You say, thank God you found a schmuck like this. Another quality about this show that you don't see too often is that there's no sex mentioned in this show. There's no sex here. I don't believe in it. I don't need it. That's right. I never believed in sex. I never did. Why do you think I look like this? Why, you ever catch me with a girl? Not me. Never. Never. A boy, once in a while. Not any boy, a Jewish boy. Not any Jewish boy either. A doctor. I missed my profession. I should have been a doctor. They got some profession, the doctors. And what other business could a man tell a woman to get undressed and send a bill to her husband? There's a lot of hookers here. You're not the only one. Take a look. That's not nice to say. You don't even look like a hooker. This one, I'm not sure, but you can. I hope they're Jewish, because if they're Italian, I'll get killed for this. Well, that happens to be the truth. If you call an Italian girl a hooker, you're in a lot of trouble. Somebody will kill you. You call a Jewish girl a hooker. No kidding, I look like a hooker. How come I never heard that before? Nobody told me. When did you notice it? Was I standing like this?
1: Jackie Mason there with just a little bit, a little taste of it. We got a one-man show there from The World According to Me. Circus Devils in their side project from Guided by Voices frontman Robert Pollard. And to be perfectly honest, I actually enjoy Circus Devils more than Guided by Voices. Oh, did he say that? I did. Bauhaus, the one and only. You heard Third Uncle from The Sky's Gone Out. Threw in The Men with Final Prayer off of Drift. And you heard Sports as well from 2015. You heard Panama. Name of the album is Naked All the Time. Interested in what makes Asheville FM tick? 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That's Slay the Mic every Saturday at 5 p.m. Ah, there's a spider. My name is Jay. It's 11:43, and you're listening to The Go-Go Show. At least I hope you are. Yeah, I think so. Yeah, I will. What? No. I'm not wearing any shoes. No, that's not what you smell. Happy Tuesday night, everybody.

0: cave.
1: Mm-hmm. That's right. That was yummy. You heard Silver Headband off of Thrice, their second album on Drag City Records. Mm. All right, friends, this is it. It's about that time. Don't cry. Don't cry, baby bird. You knew it was coming. It had to happen. But it's okay. We'll do it again next Tuesday, only bigger, faster, stronger. No DJs were harmed in the making of this program. Tom Cruise. Tom. So I was wondering if you could put in a good word for me to Nicole Kidman, your ex. You know, I hope you don't mind, right? Because I was wondering if she would go out with me if I asked her. You know, just tell her that you and I kind of like we're similar. We look similar, and we have those rugged, boyish good looks and. See what she says. Just be a pal, right? I know she's, you know, she's newly single, so. All right, friends, don't forget this. Chin up, chest out. Chin up, chest out, because we're going to win. We're going to win. We. Say it with me, Asheville. We are. Go in.

This is the Bug Club. They're going to be playing tomorrow at Static Age. So check them out. And if you like what you hear, you know where you can find them. Thank you so much for listening, friends. Have a tremendous Wednesday. Stick around for more Asheville FM 103.3 musical magic. And we're nothing without you. This has been. You have heard The Go-Go Show.

got your address from the phone book in the library. Wandered in, looked you up, and you were there. Weird that you've been living maybe 2 miles away for the best part of 20 years. You must be what, in your early 40s now? If I remember, you were born in June. Or was it May? Eisenhower was the president, although it may have been.

0: He's still working in that store in Ventura? He's still going with...
1: No, that's not fair. I know I haven't been the very best of dads. I'll hold my hand up there. The reason that I'm writing is I'd like for us to meet. Get a little daughter-dad action going soon. We could put things behind us, eat some pizza, drink some beer. You still see your sister, Lemley?

but I don't want to talk about any of that bad stuff. Why I missed out on your wedding and your high school graduation. I'd like to explain, but I can't. So let's keep things neutral. Stick to topics that won't bug us. How about this? Let's choose a book and we'll read it before we meet. Then we can sit down in a restaurant, have a look at the menu, and talk about it while we eat. See, if we never had a problem, then that's what life would be like. Easy, uncomplicated, cool. So let's just pretend that the past didn't happen. I don't really like thrillers as a rule. I don't want to know if I've got grandchildren. No need to tell me where I went wrong. I don't want to know what happened in your 30s. You want to try Cold Mountain? Or is that too long?

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Rudy, put this on the record.

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0: 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While we're searching for tomorrow.
1: 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The vibrations are different. Not like Planet Ray. Planet Ray's sound of guns, anger.

0: itself. The wisdom of the past is the light of the past, the light which is to be. The wisdom of the future, the light of the future casts the shadows of tomorrow.
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2: Lord Quas.
0: Mad Lib.
1: Another place in the universe, up under different stars. That would be where the altered destiny would come in. Equation-wise, the first thing to do is to consider time as officially ended. 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
1: Yeah, man.
0: Mean that cat's high?
1: Sailing lightly.
0: Get away from here. 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
1: That's the reefer, man.
0: I believe he's losing his mind.
1: I think he's lost his mind.

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1: Doctor, there's trouble in the monkey house.
0: What is it, Mr. Marburg?
1: I think it's... Simian fever! Simian fever! Simian fever! Simian fever! Simian fever! Simian fever! Simian fever! Simian fever! Simian fever! Simian fever! Simian fever! Simian fever! Simian fever!

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And we are here together once again. This is your DJ Super Vixen, and the show is called Enchantingly Yours. And you know, this is, I try to always give you something to pump you up first thing in the morning. So, you know, I went to one of Terry's karaoke shows, and this song I hadn't heard in a while. So I thought I'd throw it on here for you guys to kind of get your blood pumping a little bit. Oh, we talking probably the 80s, if I'm not mistaken. This is Patti Smyth, and the song is The Warrior.

Nice. Patti Smyth, the warrior. I hope that that helped you feel like conquering this day. Why not? Right? Now, I met a gentleman, and he was much older than me, and the music that was on the playlist at Foggy Mountain Restaurant was very 70-ish, 80-ish, and probably even 60-ish in era of music. And so almost every song that was played, he was nostalgic, more or less, right? Well, I came in, and then, of course, if you know Donovan, I think his name is Faulkner. Don't quote me on his last name. But if you're an Asheville-ian, everyone knows Donovan and his cute little bouncy self. And so it was always a treat to see him. And so as I walk in and the music's playing and I'm looking at Donovan and we started just dancing, right? Just love his spirit, okay? Shout out to the LGBTQ community every day, all day long. Anyway, so we're dancing, we're playing around and, you know, getting our smooshes in and stuff. And the gentleman was, you know, watching us, and I had a girlfriend with me. We're having a nice little lunch, if you will. And so Olympia, she's part of, Lord, let me tell you the name of the group. I can't believe my ages went, phew! But she is one of the partners and hostess for lovely Asheville Festival that we have every year. And anyway, she's a professional singer. And it, as soon as I had it in my mind, oh, I didn't, I should have ate my Wheaties this morning. Into who? She was there, so we're all, you know, just enjoying our moment. And then, you know, I sat down and the gentleman was like, you know what? I watch you guys. That song was not in your era. And I'm like, yeah, I hear you. He's like, yeah, and you guys knew all the words, right? So I was like, yeah, you know. And he said, well, you know, one of my favorites was this song called Vincent by Don McLean, right? And I'm like, oh, okay, now this isn't a pump you up song. This is one of those like ballad type style songs, but I promised I would like play this song for him. And because we spoke about how music and things of the like puts you in a place, a time, an event, an era, an experience that we somehow tagged on to music. And so as we were there talking, he brought this song up and he thought it meant one thing. And then he, as he got older, he realized it meant something else. And he believed it represents about Van Gogh or what. So anywho, I'm going to play the song by Don McLean. I'm going to put us all back in time where things were very clean. I don't know what else to say. And the song's called Vincent. Just enjoy. This is for you, Lynn, with the extra N in your name.

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I hope that satisfied on nostalgic part of yourself, and hope this starts off a lovely day for you. 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So, my lovely hunties, this song is called Can't Stop, and it's by Hannah. And I hope for you that you remember that whatever you're going through, it is going to pass. Your only job at this moment is to see how you can move through what you're going through with your highest vision and keeping your mind intact. Nothing remains the same. And so, Can't Stop by Hannah.

is Can't Stop by Hannah. Tell me that what you knew that was some good. That was some good juice right there. Don't even play with me. That's almost as good as having the first song to just pump you up. I mean, that was just smooth like dark chocolate. Oh, like my skin, Auntie Who. Let's see what else shall I play. Well, we'll give you a little message though. Just a tiny one for right now. Remember to not wait for others to believe what you believe. Remember that no matter how horrible it is or has been, things do keep moving on. They do. This will not be the first time that you're going to feel at a crossroads where you don't know what to do. Get comfortable there. You could just, you know, put your folding chair at that crossroads and plant your rose bush and, you know, peel you an apple and chill. Because as soon as you get on a path, and you move down that path a minute, you're going to come to another crossroads. And another. And another. And the best that you can do is strengthen yourself emotionally, mentally, spiritually. One of the best things you can do is set yourself up to win. Right? One of the best things you can do is not listen to people who are willing to destroy their lives. One of the best things you can do is understand that everyone that smiles with you does not really want you to prosper more than they. Okay? There are a handpicking of people in your life that genuinely want to see you shine. Okay? There is something for you to understand that many people think that your life is the grass on the other side that's better than theirs. And instead of them investing and growing their own grass, they would just rather take yours. Push you out of your valley and take your place. There are some people who genuinely want you to win, and you honor those. And those who want to jump in your skin, just understand that they're not you. They will never have your juice. Do your spiritual cleansing and spiritual work. Make sure you pull back the best of energy from their minds and thoughts of you. Cleanse it, amplify it beforehand, and step more deeply into your path. Don't wait till everybody around you is on the same path as you. Your journey is yours. Your journey is uniquely of your creation. All the decisions that you've made up to this point landed you where you are today. The good, the bad, the indifferent. Even decisions you didn't make created the reality you're living in. And some people have to learn lessons about life through you.
Your job is to stay on your path. And if things line up and you can tell that they're not competing and trying, I got to be whatever you do. When they're genuinely happy for you and they learn good things from you, but they give you your kudos in public, out like straight up, those people are worth keeping. Those who gain and learn from you and don't give you no props, them folks want to be you. They want to be the originator of something. And that in of itself is a great thing. But if they are trying to suckle from your energy, your essence, it's unsafe. Keep your eyes open and aware. I learned from every woman I've been around, good and bad. Oh my goodness, I can't even list the amount of names of people that allowed me to just nestle in their wisdom. Like Guinevere Durgadevi and Byron Ballard. And Jess Alton. I mean, there's so many high evolving beings on this planet. And some people don't even see it. They judge every move these people make. Some of these people are so powerful, I won't even name them right now. And the amount of lessons they had to learn to get to the point where they are. The amount of work internally that they had to do. And they had to learn to stand on the teachings and the wisdom and the visions given to them with nobody who could compare. And you get to weave into the world, maybe even just temporary. And then you move on and they move on because there's things that you need to learn that if you don't let go of them, you're going to be trying to take from them and not realizing that you're relying on their energy and not that of your own. And that is why sometimes you're pushed away from very powerful people so that you gain your own unique style, connection, and power. And when you come together, you're both powerhouses. And that cycle still may not last for long before it's time to cycle out again and move to another level of your experiences. And that has nothing to do with, oh, we're not friends anymore. It cycles. I was still going through a lot of grief that can overshadow some of the work that others around me are doing. Out of love, not saying they can't control it, but they know sometimes they gotta envelop you with love and let you be, and they move on with their mission. Not higher or lesser than you, not, you know, in spite of what you're going through or not, but just because they learn the cycles of life. And they walk in it. And they're still human, so they do have human experiences.
and they moved through it, and they didn't need your grief and your pain and all that. They don't need to tap in because they're human. They love you. They don't want you to be in that by yourself, but in all truth, you need to be able to walk in that mess on your own. Thank you, Rucha Wellness and Nutrition in TikTok world. You get what I'm saying? Sometimes, folks, it's not that they don't love you, don't care about you. Sometimes they get the sign, oh, okay, I can't serve this, or they desire to serve and realize, ooh, I may be doing more harm than good. I'm going to let you go. And I'm in caps. And then I get the boost of love and prayers and still can move on and learn to listen to your divine self within and watch how you interpret the experiences you're having. You feel me? These moments that you go through in life will pass. You will always be at a different crossroad because you are like in a game. You are your avatar. And you are to develop more tools and gifts and either benefit the universe or become

Cancel, not on my timeline. Cancel, that's not mine. I'm giving you two different things you can say to yourself out loud. And then you can visualize a better, higher vision. It costs you nothing to visualize something greater than what you have or ever have. Costs you nothing to dream. Your dream is an energetic projection into this here metaverse that can benefit the whole. Give strength to someone else who is on their low at that moment. You offer something so spectacular when you learn to stay on your path and trust your unique moves. And you'll look at yourself and go, how is me knitting a sweater going to do anything? How is that going to help the state of the world we're in? It's your positivity that helps. It is your productivity that helps. It is the peace and calmness of your mind that keeps you from doing harm to others and yourself. That matters. It's your happiness that reminds others, oh yeah, life is worth living for. I can be happy. You are a necessary component to this metaphere, this playground of life, humanity, or just beings. You who are alive, there were votes, people and energy pushing you along in a realm you can't see, but they're placing bets that you're going to make the world better, that you're going to solve generational issues. They bet that you're going to clean up the mess that they made in your bloodline. They voted that you were the proverbial curse breaker of generations of the Caucasian race, ethnic group, of the Ethiopian nation, of the you're the gift that benefits the whole if you do your inner work and realize that there's something in you that is special that can offer assistance that will elevate the world. It is you. Black women, you know who you are. I don't need to elaborate. We're so powerful, folks can't help but touch us. So I get so tired of people putting their hands on me. I'm not trying to be rude. But it's your juiciness that's so powerful and so alluring that they can't, complete strangers talk to you and they just got to put their hands on you and you're like, would you please? You know who you are. How else can you deal with so much craziness? You're super human, if you're human at all. You're powerful beings. But the rest of you on this here planet, you have a unique play in this road. Don't base your value.

of self on what you have. What you have will come and go. But will you always have yourself? You see? You are a delicate, gentle, precious babe of this universe. And every day that you stop yourself from participating in horrible genetic decision makings, and you stop yourself and you do something that benefits the world, that right there is contagious. Others feel it, and others, what's up, Divine Chaos in the TikTok world? What's up, what's up? You offer so much. Every time that you stop yourself from contributing to pain and suffering, and then come up with ways to teach your lineage, your folks, your community, how to overcome these intrusive thoughts and actions. Start researching where this stuff comes from. It's the work we had to do. We get all these microaggressive, mental, emotional, spiritual manipulation on a regular basis because they are programming, playing over and over in the air behind the minds of people who look at you as soon as they notice your melanin. Who does she think she is? Where is she? Where she come from to justify her feeling this way? How he think he got the right to start these businesses and ta ta ta ta ta? And at the same token, they turn around and say, you're lazy, you don't try. Everybody can make it in this world. Honey, this world is full of contradictions. And you young people need to hear that. There are people that will offer you all this freedom to be and say and do all these things, and those things are not good for you. The things that are really good for you requires the discipline you need, requires you to know when to shut your mouth and listen to people that live there a little bit longer than you. It requires you to realize that we all was young at one time. And perhaps they're trying to give you info so you can avoid the traps. But instead, you're complaining because they don't let you do what you want to do. If we had let you do whatever you wanted to do, you wouldn't have been alive. You know, we had to like cover up electrical outlets, move furniture to hide cords and carrying on. Take things out of your hands that we happen to have left behind that is of no benefit to you of what you could do to that if we just let you run amok. But everyone swears that they just know if you would have let me go to be myself, and we're looking at you like, fool, we've been there and we don't even know if you can survive what we survived. We don't. Because you, at least most of us, listened to what others said to us. And as we get older, we still hear the lessons and teachings of the elders.
You know why? Because we were willing to shut up long enough to listen to what they had to tell you. Even if some of it was outdated information, even though some of it needed more forethought, we shut up and listen. And as you get older, you be like, dang, you didn't want to be like them. You didn't want to hear it. But you're like, I see why they said what they said. But this is what I've learned from it. But at least listen to the programs that they're offering you first before you write them off. Those ones love you first. Or they could very well hate the part of you that they hate within themselves. But your job is to honor the relationship, especially if they're not physically harming you. Especially if they're not psychologically and emotionally harming you. Listen to their program and understand your time of living with them is not long. Prepare yourself for your new life. So when you're out of your folks' home, you're on a safe padding and trajectory for life. They want you to wash dishes, wash the dang gone dishes. All the things that they may have you do, especially you people of color that most of y'all's parents and stuff taught you how to do chores, how to manage your time. If you got to be somewhere by 6 o'clock and your mom told you to wash the dishes and it was at 1:30 when she told you, but you want to play this game, you want this particular outfit, but you forgot you need certain things washed so you can wear. So you start looking at from 6 o'clock back to where you are, what is necessary to do so that you're ready by six, or what is it that you're going to take off your list, or what you need to do now, or how much time are you going to allocate to do this one thing. So all these things that I don't care what those other people are doing or not doing, learn from the lineage that you're in and what they're offering you. You are not like everybody else. You're unique. Your plight, your situation is unique. And them teaching you skills like emotional discipline. We had to learn that even if we had a temper, we would be angry and want to have a temper tantrum. We didn't have a temper tantrum too many times when someone backhands you in your mouth. Now, someone else would say, that's child abuse. What's abusive is when your kids think that they're equal to you in such a way that they do horrible things to you or in your house or to the things you earned and worked hard for, like your car or your jewelry, your heirlooms that was passed on to you because they're around others that are undisciplined. And those undisciplined ones have a different experience than your melanated children do. Because the news, the TV, all that stuff. You know, every time I go around, the first thing people want to do is offer me happy plants to inhale. Because they have a preconceived notion. That's what all y'all do. Don't y'all do this? You need to understand that your world is different, children of color. Your world is different, children of lesser melanated essence. Every one of you have a different set of challenges that you must overcome.
psychologically, emotionally, spiritually. And when folks have been there before you, some of their stuff is not for you, I'm sure of it. But if it doesn't serve a purpose, at least it serves a purpose of what you will not or don't want to be like. But take the info, put them in a file, and then move forward with honor, piety for them. If they are harmful to you, line yourself up so that you are in a better condition instead of sabotaging yourself. And why and how? Because some of us been there, done that, learned a few things, and we don't have to tell you all our business. We're just telling you now, looky ya, you ain't got to believe everything your mima says. What are the gifts in which she said that you can utilize? And honor them with respect. Take the gifts out of the muck that they're giving you and move forward. Now, when you grown and you got your own stuff, you do you. Okay? But most importantly, children of the African, the indigenous planet dwellers, the heavily melanated creators, baby, it is not how they treat you that defines who you are. It's what you accept. It's what you know. People can look at you and say and think whatever they choose, and they'll turn right around and do something so sweet and nice for you and to you. But then they think they own everything you think and feel, and they want to force upon you their reality that does not work for you. There are things that has no color fields in it that is useful, you know? And then there are other things that are circumstantial, and you don't have to like it. Overcome it. You are a panther. You can't listen to weasels. They're not equal in your experiences. Sure, you may bleed red, but you have a unique situation that you're dealing with. And that, if you learn, can make you more powerful, or it can make you lost. But understand, majority of times you're lost because you're stubborn. You don't want to listen to nobody. You feel like you got all the facts. You feel like you can outsmart the game. You're smarter than everybody. Most fools do before they sit down and realize, I don't have all the information. Let me sit back and learn something. Your experiences are unique. I don't care how much they do and are nice to you. Your world is unique. You gain the tools, but don't lose your soul. Most of the time, these people spiritually owe you this kindness anyway. From way back. So don't be feeling like, oh, my lowly self, they have to rescue me. No, you're rescuing them.
every time that they do right by people of color, their karma gets cleaner energetically. They feel better, but it's twisted in a sense as well, where they feel like they own you. And you have to always keep them in check with that. You can give me $5.5 million, baby, but you don't own me. I am a sovereign being. I have the keys of understanding that was passed down to me. What you do benefits me. It benefits the world. And I'm grateful, but you don't own me. And that's the part that they have to learn. And you stop acting like you're something lesser than because they gave you something, baby. You were supposed to be given all your wealth and riches passed down from generations back, but was stolen, altered, lied about. And the lies are still perpetuating to the point that it's a part of the wars that are happening in this world. And I know most of y'all ain't going to make that kind of connection, and I don't even care about it. You'll find out. What I'm saying to you will pop up in your algorithm on your phones, on your TV, and you're going to remember this crazy woman said something that reminded you that this thing that you just saw on TV reminded you of something she said. I don't have to have $2 to my name not to be the most wealthiest, most powerful person that ever existed. It's because I know what my value is. I know what runs through me. How others feel and think about me has no precedence over who and what I am. What I have and do not have has no bearings on my worth at all. And actually, the same goes for you. 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Each one of us, regardless of your ethnicity, are needed for this next shift. If we're going to overcome the timeline of destruction, we need you to evolve. If you, I don't care what your religious or spiritual background is, look into that to make you a better person. If it makes you a tyrant, an evil, hurtful person, that programming is not from the divine. It's from something that masked itself as divine that is not. And its reign has to be changed in representation. If you're defending yourself or preventing something from pain, that's understandable. But if you're actively going after people under some guise that you have the right to do that, when the truth come out, are you going to be able to handle the same loss that you have perceived to be upon others?
Or is it that you know the truth and that is why so much violence is out there? I'm not your judge or jury, but I'm ready for that reality where we all are happier, healthier, mentally, emotionally, spiritually, physically, where we learn to manage our resources better and out of fairness. What's not yours doesn't belong to you. And when someone opens the home or the land for you to come through, and this is the repayment, is violence, overtaking, altering truths, claiming a religion to be of a high standard and you don't even honor the religion that you are from or honoring. You know, like the Ten Commandments, thou shalt not kill, but you out here, you know, I'm just saying. If you're defending yourself, that's one thing. You get what I'm saying? Time and time again, we got to look at the actions. The actions speak a lot louder than the words. Someone says they're a rabbit, but you know what a rabbit does and how a rabbit lives and what a rabbit looks like, and they ain't matching up to the rabbit. Then they're not rabbits. When are we going to realize that? You can do this. You must overcome yourself. You must. Overcome yourself. The whole world is depending on each one of us to get our mess together, to get our houses in order from within. You are part of my dream, and I am part of your dream. We can dream a good dream. But you will have to learn to overcome the programs given to you so that the dreaming is real, it's true, it's beautiful, and it's safe. We're at the top of the hour.

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And we are, and we have made it. You know, we as individuals, each one of us have different challenges. Not any of us are immune to it. And every time we overcome our challenges, we make the world a little bit better. Every time you feel anger and frustration and you learn to sit and feel the feelings and let it pass through you into the earth, take deeper breaths before you react negatively to your emotions. Breathe through it. Your whole life depends on it. Your bloodline depends on it. You don't want the other family members to go, yeah, that was cousin so-and-so, and he's serving this amount of years because he did this to these people, or that girl, or that guy, or, yeah. It's a downer, a vibration to your bloodline. You want to contribute to your lineage and be like, yeah, he stood up for people that didn't have a voice. He didn't have the positioning that he has, and he made a difference. And he didn't expect others to understand why he was doing what he was doing. He just did what he was doing. He was a pioneer. She was a maverick and just handled business. She was the one that understood the game, and she played it, and then we benefited from it. And either you could be a benefit or you could be an embarrassment. It's just a choice. Oh yeah, man, that family is the bomb. They generations of doing what's right. They've been doing this and this and that. They create this, this and that, and da da da da. Or yeah, nobody likes those people with that last name because they always doing something they got no right doing. And we've had to have the law after them over and over again because they keep being a nuisance to society. And we just don't like them, even in our, on the planet, let alone in our community. And nah, nah, nah, nah, nah, nah, nah. And then if you're going to be hated for the right reasons. You know, well, they organized so then every time certain things happen, they go out and they investigate and they figure it out and they take care of things and they handle this and do-da-patata. And man, you know, we didn't like how, you know, they move because they tell you about your behind to your face and, you know, and na-na-na-na-na. And guess what? They be right, you know, and da-da-da-da-da-da-da. And man, you know, every time, yeah, rah-rah-rah, you be hated for the right reasons. Okay, don't waste it. I am busy in my head by Baloo Royal.

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So I wanted to have a discussion with you about music, right? Through music, you can learn a lot about yourself. And when you listen to music, it elicits feelings and emotions and memories. They can program you, or you can use it strategically to program you in your favor. Most of the time when we listen to music, each one of us have a response to it. And the response is greatly due to how we interpret what we're listening to, how we want to feel, how we're feeling at that moment. And a lot of times, especially as you get older, there are so many things that those eyes have seen, your heart has felt, things you've done that nobody's going to ever get a chance to tell others about. And I imagine that as you get older, we get one person that will listen to you a little bit, and then you on and popping. You got a whole lot to say. You got a lot to convey. You know, and I understand that. And that is the gift of music. Sometimes music triggers something within us. I have had music played that reminded me of things that I still to this day can't share with others. Music is very powerful. But allow yourself to learn some things about yourself. Right on through music. You can use music to activate a particular energy or focus of the mind or environment. I have used music to play in one room just like I would if I were to play burn incense. I want that space to have a certain vibe, so I'll play certain music in that room for that vibe. Makes sense? You
are the most powerful AI. I know this is artificial intelligence, but to some degree, well, okay, let's just say biological intelligence. You are the most powerful intellectual being that there is in existence. And you have at your disposal tools, numerous tools, to assist you with enjoying this life that you're living. You can learn to reprogram your mind using music and create new memories from the experience. You are a magnificent form of technology. But you must learn your program, your unique program, how you operate. And if memories of the past is so horrific, learn how to recreate a different memory. Change your programming. You are so important to this world because you directly affect the world. You'll want to think power is just based on your positioning of money in a certain neighborhood or a certain business. You're powerful just in your breath. You can affect hundreds of people around you directly. Thing is to ask, are you positively influencing them or negatively influencing them? That is a choice. No dollar amount guarantees you power. Your beingness is power. The worst things that are happening to billionaires and trillionaires is to realize how delicate their systems really are. And then they try to come up with another nefarious decision. And I'm not talking about nefarious. I'm talking nefarious ways to force events to happen. Where the end result for what they want can be handled differently. But you are always limited by your perception, ideology, belief, experiences. You're the one creating this. You're the one contributing to what you don't want, or you're the one that's recreating in the world that you want. For every negative thing you say or pass on, make sure that you pass on something positive and say something positive too. If nothing else, to cancel out the likelihood of negativity take it over. You are biological intelligence supreme. And you can choose to believe that or not.
Don't forget that. You're always at the point of choice. Oh, I didn't have a choice. I couldn't do this because such a... You always have choices. You may not like the choices. You may not like the fact that you're in a position to make a different choice. That does happen. You can be in love with someone who doesn't love you. I have no choice because we're married. You have choices.

Could you imagine that? Could you imagine that you, someone that does not have billions or millions, or you may not even have a dollar to your name, and yet you can offer kindness to someone that amplifies more kindness in the world, and more kindness and more kindness and more kindness. That's what a lot of these magnificent, elevated, illumined beings that were here on the planet kept trying to show you. But they did not tell you to force people in a religion. That's how we know you're not what you say you are. A righteous being wouldn't give you the notion of just manipulating people's minds and economics just because you can. It is not of divine origin. It is coming from somewhere else. A tyrant. And then when you follow that, you contribute to a falling vibration that feeds that you think is the most high when it's not. I'm just saying you are powerful beyond your measure. I'm just saying stop waiting for the particular dollar signs to appear before you recognize you're powerful. I'm saying to you, you don't have to wait until you have the right dress to be powerful. I'm not saying that you got to have just the right cologne to be powerful. I am saying to you that regardless of your zip code, family code, last name, eye color, hair texture, you are magnificent and absolutely powerful and necessary for change to shift so that everybody can make it through these years of challenging times easier. You have that. And only you are capable of doing what only you can do. Others may be able to do similar things, but no one can do the things just the way you do. Oh my goodness. We have been time and time again put in positions where we think that everything has to come from outside of ourselves. That's not real. You're needed and you're necessary. All the time. So do the things that make the world better. It shouldn't incorporate bloodshed unless they are became tyrants where you can't speak your mind, you can't make a move, you can't, you know, there are always exceptions to the rules, but they have deep consequences too. I want you to live well. I want us to always be able to go fishing and swimming in water and safely. I want us to be able to recognize how much
power we hold. You do know that you are endowed with certain energetic properties within you that only you can unlock. I just want to remind you of that. I want you to feel the love I have for you with my hand touching right on your chest and saying thank you for all the good you do for our world to make it a better place. Thank you. Thank you for standing up for what was right. You are magnificent. You are the BI in charge. I want you to remember that, because when there are dark moments, you need to tell yourself, I got this. I am magnificent. I always solve my issues with ease. All my signs reveal itself. Oh my goodness. I only said one, two things and manifested three, four, five things. You are that one. You really are. Let's play a little Sean Shum. Let's play a little R&B. Let's go to the artist called Tank, and the name of the song is called Too Late. It's too late for negativity because positivity is rising. Anyway, Tank.

Too Late by Tank. Mm-hmm. He's luscious, hunty. He is luscious. So, remember a few things, right? You listen to Enchantingly Yours with DJ Super Vixen on this fine day. And we spoke a little bit about not waiting for others to do what you need to do for you that is right for you. Don't wait for a whole entourage to get on track with you. Move. Do you. The universe is speaking directly and has a unique connection to you, all of and of yourself. Never forget that. And you move like you should. You don't wait for the world to make your moves. Crossroads will happen all through your life if you are alive. You will always come to another form of crossroads. So learn to pause when you're there and ask yourself, what is the highest position or move that I can make? What pathway will give me the best results? What am I willing to take a chance on? Make the move. And remember, music. Music is very good for reminding us of events and places and people and things of the past. Nostalgia, right? But we also got to know that we are programmed by music, and we can use music to program us in the right direction. Yeah, these things are all equally true at one point in time, regardless of what your exposure has been. Thank you, Rucha Wellness and Nutrition. You get what I'm saying? You're going to have to understand one way or the other that there is a pattern, a technique that has been working for you, or there has been patterns of things that you need to change that has not been working for you. And this walk is very, very much your own. You also have to understand that you have the same power

make a better decision afterwards. Music can be used as a tool, a program, mechanism. So don't forget, my hunties, you're not in this horrible situation by yourself, but you definitely got the power to change your perception about something to make it a lot more easier. It's you. It's always been you. You hold the key. And we celebrate that aspect of you that knows the right things to do. Okay? Let's play a little something, something. Let's play Maya or Maya and the Squires. And the song is called 451.

My year in the squads, and it's 4-5-1. It's the name of the song. I love that vibe. Just love that vibe. I'm just saying. Did you tune in late and miss part of one of our great programs? Don't fret. 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All right, my hunties. We're going to throw a little culture up in here, a little piano from this maestro here called Camden Stewart. This young, beautiful man. His song is called Transcendence.

Transcendence by Camden Stewart. I likey. I hope that you guys evolved along with that vibe. What about Infinity Song by Hurricane?

That should be an Airside song. That was Infinity Song. That's the group. And the song is called Hurricane. Mm-hmm. Yes. We blow right through. That's what we do. Us air signs. So I think I'm pretty clear that I reminded you of the tool, really, of your mind, that you can use music to help you feel better, to inform you, to help change the muck of whatever you got going on. I know, like, for me this morning, it was all about the Stevie Nicks. That's it. That's what I needed this morning, was me some Stevie Nicks. No joke. And then, you know, I felt like I was in harmony with something, you know. She, and the music that she offers me is like what the doctor orders some days, you know. Then there's other times I need garbage, you know, for more courage and, you know, edginess. Sometimes, and you know what I mean? It's like I use music as well as I enjoy the music, right? So I'm going to play this song. It's more like a poem. It's a little bit edgy, a bit slightly political. It's called Conspiracy by Saul Williams, but I think you should just hear it.

not harm you, what to fight and what to report. Build relations within your society merely to survive or eagerly to prosper. Step back to step forward, hold tight or let go. The decisions to make in instances without choice, your own emotions may surprise.

Conspiracy, religious hypocrisy, in the spirit of modesty, we are forever. Financed by darkest means,

0: I'm here when I disappear.
1: Yes. Conspiracy by Saul Williams. Nice. Very nice. Now let's have an avalanche by Alex Amore. Avalanche.

Nice. That's Alex Amore. And her song is Avalanche. Oh my gosh, was that not beautiful? I'm just saying, just absolutely beautiful. So, we had some discussions today, remember? And I'm expecting the very best out of you. Remember, we are contributing to the world that we want to see, what we want to experience. It is our choices, our individual choices in this reality that we make that contributes to a greater whole. Don't forget that. Make me proud, hunties. I love you dearly. Don't forget to dance a little more. Don't forget to think a little deeper before you make choices that you can make your bloodline proud or not. I love you dearly. Don't forget that. Super Vixen out.

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It's time now for Amy Goodman and Democracy Now! Right here. 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
1: Let me be as direct as I can. Did Grand Planner rape you?
2: By definition, yes.
0: His accusations of rape. Graham Platner, Maine's Democratic nominee for the Senate, has lost all major endorsements, from Senators Bernie Sanders and Elizabeth Warren to the national and Maine Democratic parties. But he's yet to drop out of the race. What happens next could determine who controls the U.S. Senate. We'll go to Maine for more. Then the NATO summit is underway in Turkey, following years of pressure from President Trump. NATO countries are pledging billions in new military spending.
3: Last year, European allies and Canada spent nearly 20% more on core defense than they had the year before. And the trend continues.
0: We'll go to Ankara to speak with journalist Ruth Michelson. Her latest piece for The Guardian, Turkey intensifies crackdown on public life in run-up to NATO summit in Ankara. And finally, Sudan. We look at the role of the United Arab Emirates in fueling Sudan's devastating civil war.
4: Over a year of open source and on-the-ground reporting unveils the depth of meddling by other countries in this bloody conflict. Allahu Akbar, Allah. Our investigation shows how a Middle East power and an American partner is pouring fuel on the fire.
0: We'll go to Nairobi to speak with journalist Julia Steers. Her new documentary, Inside the Secret Network Fueling Sudan's War. All that and more coming up. Welcome to Democracy Now!, democracynow.org, The War and Peace Report. I'm Amy Goodman. The United States has renewed its attacks on Iran with multiple explosions reported in southern regions, including the port city of Sirte, Keshem Island, Bandar Abbas, and Kharag Island. U.S. Central Command said the strikes were in response to Iranian attacks on three commercial vessels that were transiting the Strait of Hormuz. In response, Iran's military pledged a crushing response soon after. Air raid sirens sounded in Bahrain and Kuwait as U.S. military sites came under Iranian drone and missile fire. The U.S. strikes came hours after the Treasury Department revoked a temporary sanctions waiver that allowed Iran to sell oil on the open market. That led to a surge in oil prices and a steep decline in Asian stock markets, which shed more than $700 billion in value during a broad sell-off. President Trump has declared the ceasefire deal with Iran over, condemning Iran's leaders as scum and declaring negotiations with them as a waste of time. Trump was responding to a reporter's question at the NATO summit in Ankara, Turkey.
5: Is the ceasefire over? Is the ceasefire done? Is the MOU dead?
6: It's a very interesting question. To me, I think it's over. I don't want to deal with them anymore. They're scum. You know what scum is? They're scum. They're sick people.
0: NATO Secretary General Mark Rutte praised the most recent U.S. attacks on Iran, calling them absolutely necessary, while telling Trump, quote, I'm with you. Rutte's attempts at flattery came after Trump castigated NATO allies for refusing to aid the U.S. and Israel in attacks on Iran. Trump also lashed out at NATO leaders for rejecting his efforts to claim Greenland. And he refused to rule out additional U.S. troop reductions in Europe. Meanwhile, Trump announced he would lift U.S. sanctions on Turkey that were imposed in 2020 over its purchase of a Russian air defense system. Trump made the announcement ahead of a lavish state dinner hosted by the Turkish president, Recep Tayyip Erdogan, whom Trump praised as a great leader and Turkey's biggest asset. This comes as the mayor of Istanbul and other Turkish politicians, civil society figures and journalists remain jailed on politically motivated charges. Defense Secretary Pete Hegseth has canceled plans to visit Israel for talks with Prime Minister Benjamin Netanyahu and Defense Minister Israel Katz. The Pentagon cited the renewed U.S. attacks on Iran as the reason for Hegseth's change of plans. He'd been scheduled to discuss Israel's objections to President Trump's plans to supply Turkey with F-35 fighter jets. Ahead of the NATO summit, Netanyahu made the rounds on U.S. media outlets to criticize President Trump's friendship with Turkish President Erdogan.
7: Turkey is a great country, but it's governed by a man who calls openly for the annihilation of Israel. He occupies half of Cyprus, a NATO country. He's threatening Greece, another NATO country. And he talks openly about conquering Jerusalem.
0: Meanwhile, the Wall Street Journal reports U.S. Central Command, or CENTCOM, is considering abandoning military bases in Gulf nations, including Bahrain, Kuwait, and Saudi Arabia, to be replaced with new bases in Israel. This comes after Iranian attacks earlier this year caused damage to at least 20 U.S. bases across the Gulf. This is former CENTCOM commander, retired General Frank McKenzie, speaking in a recent webinar.
8: No one in their right mind would ever put the CENTCOM forward headquarters, 100 miles away from Iran. Yet that's where it is.
0: In Gaza City, an Israeli strike on the Sabra neighborhood Tuesday evening killed Palestinian aid official Mohammed al-Wahidi, along with a taxi driver and two children, 10-year-old Hamza al-Deri and his 8-year-old brother Fadi. Al-Wahidi was director of public relations for the Egyptian Relief Committee in Gaza and had just organized a public screening of the Egypt-Argentina World Cup match. Israel killed him less than an hour before kickoff. Since October, when Israel agreed to a so-called ceasefire, it's killed at least 1,027 people in Gaza, including 258 children. Here in New York, pro-Palestine activists rallied outside the United Nations on Tuesday to celebrate the cancellation of a planned visit by Israel's far-right National Security Minister Itamar Ben-Gvir. He'd been scheduled to lead an Israeli delegation to the UN Chiefs of Police summit, but pulled out under pressure from human rights groups who urged an investigation into Ben-Gvir's crimes against New Yorkers, among other demands. Democracy Now! Spoke with Nas Issa, a member of the New York City branch of the Palestinian Youth Movement.
9: So when we heard Ben-Gvir was planning to come to the city, a variety of organizations came together to mount a campaign to pressure both UN officials and the New York Attorney General, alongside other New York officials, to investigate and prosecute him for war crimes should he come to New York City. And we were able to mount a grassroots campaign that garnered a petition with 7,000 signatures, alongside filings to the Department of Justice and legal complaints to the New York Attorney General's office. And the culmination of this pressure was that we found out that Ben-Gvir decided to cancel his planned visit to the UN policing summit.
0: In Texas, immigration and civil rights advocacy groups are demanding an independent investigation into the fatal shooting of Lorenzo Salgado Araujo, a Mexican father who was killed by ICE during an attempted arrest in Houston on Tuesday morning. Araujo's son, Ronaldo Salgado, said in a statement his father was driving to work and was in Magnolia Park, a historically Latino neighborhood in Houston, picking up workers in the area when ICE agents targeted him. His son added, quote, "My father's been in this country for nearly 35 years, working in construction to provide for myself, my two brothers, and my mother. My father did not deserve this," he said. ICE claimed it has, in previous shootings, that Araujo had attempted to drive away, ramming an agency vehicle when he was shot in the abdomen. This is Cesar Espinosa. He's executive director of FIEL, a Houston-based immigration advocacy group.
10: We are calling for an independent, fully independent investigation from the authorities. We are calling for transparency from ICE, and we are calling for justice for this person. ICE does not get to be judge, jury, and executioner whenever they want to.
0: Advocates are also demanding the release of video footage. Lorenzo Salgado Araujo's fatal shooting came on the 6-month anniversary of the ICE killing of Renee Good in Minneapolis. Deaths in ICE custody also continue to rise under President Trump's second term in office. In the latest reported case, Adrian Adrianus Florian, an 85-year-old man from Germany, died in late June while hospitalized in Texas. According to immigration researcher and data analyst Austin Kocher, ICE had transferred Florian to the hospital in November over signs of dementia and other health issues. He was then pronounced dead June 24th. After about 10 months in ICE custody, he's at least the 21st person to die in ICE custody this year alone. And more immigration news, the GEO Group, one of the nation's largest for-profit private prison and immigration detention contractors, has agreed to pay a fine of more than $100,000 in a landmark case over the company's abusive and dangerous treatment of immigrant workers detained in at least five of its California ICE jails. The case had been ongoing for more than 4 years. A French court Tuesday upheld Marine Le Pen's embezzlement conviction, but cleared the way for the far-right leader to run in the 2027 French presidential election. Le Pen announced her candidacy just hours after the court upheld her conviction for misappropriating EU funds to pay for National Rally Party staff. Le Pen was ordered to wear an electronic ankle monitor. Her racist anti-immigrant National Rally Party is currently leading in the polls with less than a year before centrist French President Emmanuel Macron steps down. This would be Le Pen's fourth bid for the French presidency. In Colombia, President-elect Abelardo Espriella has suspended the transition process with outgoing Colombian President Gustavo Petro after Petro accused the right-wing candidate of fraud in the June runoff election. Leftist candidate Ivan Cepeda has also expressed concerns of fraud and accused Espriella, who has dual U.S.-Colombian citizenship, of working for the Trump administration.
11: The U.S. authorities must clarify whether Mr. Abelardo de la Espriella has been or is an agent or collaborator of the DEA, the CIA, or any other U.S. security agency. This status would call into question his suitability to be the Colombian head of state, guarantor of our sovereignty, and of course, guardian of the political constitution.
0: Ivan Cepeda narrowly lost the election to Espriella, who's backed by President Donald Trump. Cepeda has urged supporters to engage in civil disobedience to pressure Espriella to renounce his U.S. citizenship and stop the persecution of his opponents. In China, at least 21 people are dead after heavy wind and rain triggered a landslide in the western province of Gansu. The disaster was caused by the remnants of Typhoon Maisak, which spawned rare tornadoes in central China, leaving tens of thousands of people displaced from their homes. And the Pacific recovery efforts are underway on Guam and the Northern Marianas Islands from severe damage caused by a Category 5 equivalent typhoon that made landfall Monday. In France, more than 10,000 people have been ordered to evacuate their homes as a fast-moving wildfire sweeps across the foothills of the Pyrenees Mountains. Firefighters are also battling blazes in Portugal and Spain and Greece and the Balkans. Here in the U.S., more than 1,200 firefighters are battling the Babylon Fire, which has consumed over 100,000 acres, becoming the largest wildfire in Utah in nearly a decade. According to Climate Central, July is the hottest month for most of the United States, and it's getting hotter as the planet warms. U.S. cities have seen average temperatures rise by more than 2.5 degrees since the 1970s. And a top attorney at ExxonMobil is joining the Trump administration. Robert Levy, executive counsel at the fossil fuel giant, recently announced he's retiring after 17 years at ExxonMobil and will join the Justice Department's newly renamed Energy and Natural Resources Division. It was previously the Environment and Natural Resources Division. In November, Levy was one of a few major oil company executives to attend the COP30 United Nations climate talks in Brazil, where he promoted the continued burning of fossil fuels.
12: Crude oil and hydrocarbons are going to play a critical role in everybody's life for a long time to come.
0: In response, Robert Weissman, co-president of Public Citizen, wrote, quote, "Big oil's capture of the U.S. government is now complete. the Justice Department that should be fighting to protect clean air and water and avert catastrophic climate change will now work on behalf of polluters to advance the poisoning of people and the planet, unquote. And those are some of the headlines. This is Democracy Now!, democracynow.org, The War and Peace Report. I'm Amy Goodman. In Maine, Democratic nominee for Senate Graham Plattner is yet to drop out of the race, despite losing all major endorsements from Senators Bernie Sanders and Elizabeth Warren to California Congressmember Ro Khanna. The chair of the Maine Democratic Party and other party leaders posted a statement calling on Plattner to drop out. Under state law, Maine's Democratic Party can name a replacement for Plattner on the November ballot if he withdraws from the race by next Monday. The outcome of the election could determine the balance of power in the U.S. Senate. Calls for his withdrawal follow serious allegations of sexual assault made by Maine resident Jenny Rasico, first reported by Politico Monday. Rasico says she met Plattner in 2019. They dated casually for about 2 years until a night in 2021. According to Rasico, that night, Plattner texted her saying he would come over. Despite asking him not to, he came over anyway and let himself into her unlocked house. She then repeatedly told Plattner she wasn't in the mood, but he persisted. They first scuffled on the couch and a sewing table was knocked over. This is Jenny Rasico speaking to CNN's Jake Tapper.
2: I remember just at first being like, hey, I'm not into this. Like, don't, I'm not in the mood. Like, don't, whatever. And it got to the point where I was like, okay, I feel like I've said this enough times. Like, he's not listening to me or he's not hearing me. And I looked at him and I remember this very specific look in his eyes. And I could smell alcohol and I was like, this is different. He is heavily intoxicated. Like, and that blank stare was kind of like a photographic memory that, that I still have of that night. And his... that was me recognizing what the situation was. And this wasn't just like, oh, hey, somebody showed up and I'm going to tell him to go home. Like, he was heavily intoxicated, had intentions with me, and wasn't listening when I said no. I evaluated my safety. Like, a drunk person who's blackout drunk is in my home, has these intentions with me, you know, has already caused this amount of destruction and not listening to me. And so I basically felt safest just complying.
13: Is there any way that he thought this was consensual or no? Just because...
2: I don't believe that you can think that that scenario is consensual. You have to understand that that wasn't when somebody is repeatedly... I mean, when somebody in the middle of it says, don't touch me, like, that's obviously not consensual.
13: Let me be as direct as I can. Did Graham Plattner rape you?
2: By definition, yes.
0: Graham Plattner has denied the allegations. This is a video he posted Monday afternoon.
14: I wanted to directly address the troubling, serious, and false allegations against me. Any accusation of non-consensual behavior is categorically false. We are taking the time to reflect on the best path forward for the state that I love, the people that I love, the movement I belong to, and the goal of defeating Susan Collins.
0: On Tuesday night, the executive director of the Maine Democratic Party, Devin Murphy Anderson, said Graham Plattner's team had been trying to influence how the party might proceed if and when Plattner drops out of the race.
15: Unfortunately, Graham Plattner's team has repeatedly reached out to us in an attempt to put their thumb on the scale of what this process looks like. We have repeatedly reiterated to Graham Plattner's team that they have no role in determining our next Democratic nominee for the U.S. Senate, nor in determining what this process looks like. We have also reiterated that Graham Plattner must drop out of this race so that Democrats in Maine can focus on defeating Susan Collins this November.
0: For more, we go to Maine, where we're joined by Amy Fried, professor emerita of political science at the University of Maine. She writes on Maine and politics on her Substack, Political Sightlines. Her latest piece headlined, After Plattner Withdraws, What's Next? So, Professor Fried, thanks so much for being with us. You say after he withdraws, are you confident he will? Talk about that, and then who are the various candidates who are being talked about?
16: Well, we can't be absolutely certain that Plattner will withdraw. It is up to him. However, I think there's been enormous pressure since, as you pointed out, he has lost all of his endorsements. And I think he'll find it very difficult to go forward, really, to raise any money, which, interestingly and ironically, was the reason that Janet Mills cited for her dropping out. And I think that there has been, over time, some pulling back from him, from some main Democrats, starting with the sexting allegations and then the initial abuse story that the New York Times had, because those were issues that were more recent than some of the previous sorts of things. Plus, they involved behavior rather than merely words.
0: So
16: as to your question about, please go ahead.
0: Go ahead. Talk about what happens next. I mean, this is extremely new. Maine has not dealt with this before. Very few states have. And so talk about the schedule and then why this is so significant. I mean, whoever this Democratic candidate is takes on Susan Collins. But like your background there, where you're sitting, Maine is a blue state. It has voted for the presidential candidate from 2000 right through to Kamala Harris. Susan Collins is a Republican senator. It is a key decider, that position, of who will control the Senate. So start with the calendar of what next Monday he would have to pull out by, and if he doesn't, his name will remain on the ballot.
16: Right. There's no way to force Plattner off the ballot. He has to make the decision. Otherwise, the only way that a nominee can be replaced is if they're seriously ill or passes away, something like that. But he would have to make the decision by Monday. And then there's 2 weeks for the main Democratic Party to pick someone else. And they have yet to develop a process, but the leadership of the main Democratic Party has said that they plan to have something as inclusive and transparent as possible. Now, what exactly that will look like is unclear at this point, and I don't think they're going to release a plan until, Mr. Plattner drops out, assuming that he does. But various things that I've heard floated include things like some caucuses or even some kind of convention, which perhaps could be in person or maybe virtual. But it's a very complicated logistical matter, really. How do you bring people together? Are there spaces available in the Maine summer when we have, many tourists visiting? How can this be accomplished?
0: Of course, there are comparisons made to what happened when Joe Biden announced Kamala Harris would replace him. The concern that people felt that they didn't have a role in choosing who would be the Democratic candidate. If you can talk about who the possibilities are at this point.
16: Well, the names that I've heard floated the most are individuals who ran for governor recently. The primary for the Maine governor was the same day as the Senate primary, so it wasn't very long ago. And the top finishers that are closest to Plattner and have the most credibility, probably more broadly with the electorate, include Troy Jackson, who is from a working class background. He was a logger and he was the Senate president. He was very much supported by Maine labor unions. And then also Shannon Bellows, who's the sitting Secretary of State.
0: Just to be clear, Troy Jackson ran to be the Democratic nominee for governor in Maine and lost in the primary to Hannah Pingree. So far, he's the only possible right. replacement to Graham Platner, who's filed paperwork to formally explore a bid for the Senate. I wanted to go to an ad released by his campaign for governor.
17: I'm a logger from Allegash. In 98, we were getting squeezed by greedy billionaires trying to replace us. So we blocked the border. When they arrested us, they thought they'd won. But I was just getting started. For 20 years, I've fought against the corporations and Republicans who've been holding us back in Maine. I'm Troy Jackson, and I'm the only Democrat for governor endorsed by Bernie Sanders. And my only special interest is you.
0: So that's Troy Jackson. And one of the issues that has been raised is the issue of the movement, which is definitely pulling away, to say the least, from Graham Platner. But the positions he took on different issues from, you know, Medicare for all, endless wars, these kinds of issues, if you could address that and then go on to other candidates.
16: Sure. Those are very important issues, and they're important in Maine. They're important in other states. And I think those are good messages to take to the general election. There's also been, I think, increasing knowledge about the damage that Susan Collins has done. She's run for a very long time in positioning herself with this moderate, centrist, bipartisan brand that just doesn't seem to hold up very well when she has a record of voting 95% of the time with Donald Trump last year.
0: If you can talk about her role in the Supreme Court and Trump's nominees for the Supreme Court, particularly Brett Kavanaugh.
16: Absolutely. There was enormous amount of organization when she was deciding whether to support Brett Kavanaugh, to try to dissuade her from doing so. And she took that vote before the last election, before the last Senate election in 2020, where she was reelected. But at that time, she said that she believed that Justice Kavanaugh would not vote to overturn Roe. Now we have that in the rearview mirror, and we know that he did indeed do so. So it, you know, casts a lot of questions on her credibility, her judgment, whether she was even being honest about it. And she has supported many other federal judges who Trump has nominated as well. And they're part of the situation as well. So I'd say that Collins is vulnerable, and she was vulnerable in 2020. That's a long, complicated story as to how that turned out. But going forward, I think that her seat is still at risk with the right candidate. And it's just enormously important for control of the Senate. Also, if Platner stays in, there's money that will flow elsewhere, national money that was going to be spent in Maine on the Senate race from both sides is not going to probably be spent here. And it, instead, it'll go against Democratic candidates in other swing states. So it has implications not only for control of the Senate, which is itself enormous, but also on other Senate races that could be winnable by Democrats.
0: Let's go to Shannon Bellows. She is the Secretary of State for Maine. This was her ad for governor.
18: Growing up in Maine, like so many families, we didn't have it easy. We didn't have running water or electricity until I was in the fifth grade. But somehow, my parents never made us feel poor. My dad was a carpenter who worked hard to support us. My mom worked factory jobs, making light bulbs and Christmas wreaths. My parents taught me that if you want something, you work hard. No shortcuts, no excuses. And while we're paying our taxes or helping our parents measure out their Medicaid, our country is being demolished by a greedy, unelected billionaire who thinks his dollars are more powerful than our voices. Right now, we need leaders who will meet the moment.
0: So that was Shannon Bellows. If you can talk about her campaign and what it would mean if she were to run.
16: Secretary Bellows has a really long history of doing a number of different things in Maine. She was very active in a number of rights organizations. She was at one time the head of the Maine ACLU. At another point, she was the head of the Maine Holocaust and Human Rights Center. She worked a lot on the marriage equality campaign, so she's very active in LGBTQ plus rights. And she, you know, was elected to the legislature, and then she's been serving as Secretary of State. She made news a couple of years ago nationally because a case came to her challenging the eligibility of Donald Trump on the ballot under 14th Amendment insurrection grounds, and she ruled that he was not eligible. That, of course, was overturned by the Supreme Court, but it was a kind of major decision that she made, I think, based on the evidence before her and the legal briefs before her. So she's been a very, very stalwart advocate for voting rights. And I think she has a lot going for her as a potential candidate.
19: And
16: as
19: finally,
16: well,
19: in this last minute, there's Dr. Nirav Shah. There's, of course, there's the governor who suspended her campaign as Graham Plattner was crushing her in the Democratic primary for Senate, Governor Janet Mills. If you can talk about, as you all move forward, what would it mean if Plattner stayed in the race?
16: If Plattner stayed in the race, I think it would be extremely difficult to beat Susan Collins. I think there already were a number of people who were feeling like maybe they couldn't support him after the abuse allegations. They might not have voted for Susan Collins, but they might have sat it out instead. And I just don't think that he's going to have a path forward. His numbers in polling went down significantly after the sexting and the initial abuse story.
19: And it doesn't look like he will, based on the video that he put out. But we'll continue to follow the story. As some say, as goes Maine, so goes the nation. Amy Fried, professor emerita of political science at the University of Maine, she writes,

0: 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Currently at 78 degrees in downtown Asheville. Look for mostly sunny skies today with perhaps some afternoon showers, high of 88 degrees. And currently we're going to go right back to Amy Goodman at Democracy Now! 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
1: The headlines by restating Greenland should be controlled by the United States, denouncing European allies and declaring the ceasefire over with Iran, while calling Iran's leaders scum and a cancer. NATO Secretary General Mark Rutte praised the most recent U.S. attacks on Iran, calling them absolutely necessary, while telling Trump, quote, I'm with you. Rutte's comments came after Trump castigated NATO allies for refusing to aid the U.S. and Israel in attacks on Iran. Ahead of the talks, Rutte praised NATO members who've committed to spending at least 5% of their gross domestic product on their militaries, a key demand of the Trump administration. Trump, meanwhile, refused to rule out additional U.S. troop reductions in Europe. But earlier today, he did praise Turkey's president, Recep Tayyip Erdogan.
2: I like Erdogan. I'll tell you, I like President Erdogan. He rolled out the red carpet. He's terrific. You know, he could have gone into the war. A lot of people saying, like with Bibi, I like Bibi. I think Bibi was a terrific wartime prime minister. But Bibi said rough things yesterday about Turkey and Erdogan. And I said, you know, I spoke to him. I said, he could have gone into the war because he doesn't like Israel much and he doesn't like Bibi much. And he didn't go because of me. And this is a military power. Millions of soldiers. Turkey is very strong.
1: On Tuesday, Trump announced he would lift U.S. sanctions on Turkey that were imposed in 2020. Over its purchase of a Russian air defense system, Trump made the announcement following a lavish state dinner hosted by Turkish President Erdogan, whom he called Turkey's biggest asset. This comes as the mayor of Istanbul and other Turkish politicians, civil society figures and journalists remain jailed on politically motivated charges. Ahead of Trump's visit to Ankara, Turkish police detained more than 100 protesters as they marched to demand Turkey's withdrawal from NATO.
3: NATO's crimes around the world are apparent. They have also committed numerous offenses in Turkey, orchestrated coups, and have bases here. And now, shamelessly, they are being hosted in Ankara. I am here today to protest because I cannot accept this blow to my honor. NATO is a very big criminal organization.
1: For more, we go now to Ankara, Turkey, where we're joined by Ruth Michelson, journalist based in Istanbul. Her recent piece for The Guardian headlined, Turkey intensifies crackdown on public life and run-up to NATO summit in Ankara. Talk about what's happening in the street and also people's view of NATO and what's happening right now.
4: Well, I mean, I think it's clear here in Ankara and in Turkey more broadly, this NATO summit is not taking place in a climate of freedom. We saw in the 2 weeks leading up to this summit happening, authorities in Ankara arrested over 200 people in dawn raids. There were members of that group that were arrested that Human Rights Watch pointed out. The authorities have given no clarity about what warranted the arrests, what warranted the accusations that went along with it, that those arrested had links to terrorism. Things that we do know about at least one of the people who was detained is that he's a prominent LGBTQ journalist. He's the head of an LGBTQ rights organization. There are others who are part of that group of detained people who are environmentalists. So that really calls into question the rationale for this huge number of arrests. There has also been a protest ban enforced in Ankara, and that is a protest ban that extends even to leafleting. So in a way, it's remarkable that there are people that still went out to protest. There were protests on Sunday here in the Turkish capital, about 100 people arrested at those protests, not the MPs that were with them, but 100 other protesters, and then more arrests from

0: anti-NATO protesters yesterday. The overall picture is one where this is a Turkish administration that wants us to, or wants the world really, and Turkish citizens to focus on Turkey's foreign policy successes or achievements and not what's happening at home.
1: Talk, Ruth, about Turkey's and Erdogan's diplomatic and militaristic interests here, particularly with its geographic position, sharing a border with Iran, with Syria, its proximity to Russia and Ukraine. And President Trump now talking about lifting the ban on Turkey getting F-35 jet fighters.
0: Well, this is something that we've been hearing throughout the summit, is that Turkey has this indispensable place in NATO, second largest army in NATO. Erdogan, when speaking earlier, spoke about the work that Turkey is doing in Ukraine to support President Zelensky and to support Ukraine, including weapon sales. This is something that we've heard emphasized a huge amount from international leadership here, that praise for Turkey's role in NATO, and then aversion when asked about whether that means that they would say anything about what's happening domestically in the country. I mean, you mentioned it in the introduction to your program. The mayor of Istanbul is in prison. And we heard NATO Secretary General Mark Rutte mention this earlier this week. Lots and lots of praise for Turkey, for Turkish weapons and defense production, which is enormous. But also at the same time, talking about, really saying he thinks that the right to demonstrate is very important when asked about Turkey's human rights record, but really not wishing to be drawn on it any further. A coalition of U.S. senators like Jean Shaheen and Dick Durbin, who were here speaking earlier today, and mentioning that there is what they described as widespread concern in Congress about Turkish democratic backsliding, but then again emphasizing Turkey's hugely important place in NATO, especially in light of Trump's demand that other NATO allies step up production to 3.5% of GDP. So the focus here has been about Turkey's essential role in all of this, role in NATO, ability to manufacture weapons, as I say, a real aversion to talking about what is happening outside of the summit itself.
1: And the significance of what's happening right now, President Trump calling the Iranian leaders scum and cancer and resuming attacks, basically saying the ceasefire is off, and Rutte's support for this, what this means and where the other countries stand.
0: Right. And we also heard Erdogan's praise for that, too. He praised Donald Trump after Trump made those comments and talked about my friend Donald Trump, who's taken decisive action on Iran. Trump's comments, obviously, about what's happening with the memorandum of understanding with Iran, really throwing a huge amount into question. I mean, he said some contradictory things in that statement. On one hand, he's saying the deal is over. There's no point in having these talks that were supposed to happen after Ayatollah Ali Khamenei's funeral that is due to conclude tomorrow with his burial in Mashhad. There were meant to be talks about Iran's nuclear program that were meant to take place afterwards. But then Trump also saying that he would task Steve Witkoff and Jared Kushner with, that they would have some discussion about whether these talks would continue, but that really he's the decider. So I think there is this possibility, really, that things will return to this kind of strange stalemate where we see both sides firing one another, as we saw during the negotiations around the MOU. But that is also a stalemate that can't go on forever. That also resolves nothing. And of course, it still means that every time that Donald Trump says things like this, that calling Iranian leaders scum, issuing these threats, that there is likely to be some response. And so it really sort of extends this uncertainty to a pretty dangerous new place when you hear comments like that.
1: Finally, in the last 30 seconds, what do you think the international media is missing? I mean, from the perspective of media in the United States, we hear nothing about the protests and the arrests of hundreds of people in this lead up to the NATO summit and President Trump's presence there.
0: I think the other thing that we probably shouldn't lose sight of overall is that the mayor of Istanbul is in prison. Those are on charges that where it's been widely questioned about how politicized those charges may be. And that, you know, this talk of democratic backsliding, that has a real tangible thing in the sense that an elected leader is in prison while this is going on.
1: Ruth Michelson, journalist based in Istanbul, Turkey. Her recent piece for The Guardian, will link to it at democracynow.org. Turkey intensifies crackdown on public life in run-up to NATO summit in Ankara. Coming up, we go to Nairobi to talk to journalist Julia Steers. Her new documentary, Inside the Secret Network, Fueling Sudan's War.

0: Mean Love by the Sudanese musician Sinkane. This is Democracy Now!, democracynow.org. I'm Amy Goodman. As we turn to Sudan, where the UN High Commissioner for Human Rights, Volker Turk, has warned another humanitarian catastrophe is unfolding in Sudan's besieged city of El Obeid. The UN Human Rights Council held an emergency session last week as fighting intensified between the Sudanese army and the UAE-backed paramilitary rapid support forces, or RSF, which are vying for control of the North Kordofan state capital. UN experts have urged the international community to prevent widespread atrocities similar to what was witnessed in El Fasher after it was seized by the RSF. Already, UN fact-finding missions have documented summary executions, abductions, torture, and sexual violence in Kordofan. Over 11,000 people, including more than 5,500 children, have been displaced from El Obeid in the last 2 weeks, according to Save the Children. And in the United Kingdom, a top human rights investigator said the British government was uniquely positioned to stop a genocidal massacre carried out by the RSF in Sudan's El Fasher, but failed to do so over economic interests and diplomatic ties with the United Arab Emirates, which is accused of backing the RSF. Nathaniel Raymond of the Humanitarian Research Lab at the Yale School of Public Health submitted testimony to the UK Parliament detailing his team's efforts to warn of the threats. This is a portion of his comments.
1: I will speak personally and I will speak bluntly. My outrage at institutional failure in the face of preventable genocidal killing, I see as a duty to stay angry. As the obituary and the memorial for these people, they deserve someone to be angry for them.
0: We turn now to a new investigation from Lighthouse Reports, Evident, Sudan War Monitor, and Der Spiegel that has uncovered how the United Arab Emirates supports a secret network of military training camps for the RSF that enables them to continue their deadly war in Sudan. This is a clip from the documentary called Inside the Secret Network, Fueling Sudan's War. In this clip, journalist Julia Steers of Lighthouse Reports is at the border of Libya and Sudan reporting on the UAE-backed RSF training camp, supported also by the Libyan National Army, or LNA, a militia in eastern Libya.
2: Analysts say that weapon smuggling at this border has surged by up to three times pre-war levels. And it's not just a trafficking route.
3: We're on patrol about 50 miles south of Kufra, and they want us to go back to the checkpoint. But we know that there's an RSF camp about 30 miles in that direction. And even though they say there's nothing going on out here, we actually saw on satellite images as recently as a couple days ago that there is activity over at the camp.
2: Equipment and troops from this training camp have been linked to critical RSF battles back in Sudan. With the help of the LNA, the RSF has set up training camps and staging sites to prep weapons in this part of the desert. We found four previously unidentified training camps across Libya. Libyan authorities want these operations to stay in the shadows, but RSF soldiers are posting from Libya on social media.
0: For more, we're joined now from Nairobi, Kenya, by the award-winning journalist and documentary filmmaker you just heard, Julia Steers, producer and correspondent on the documentary Inside the Secret Network, Fueling Sudan's War. Also, the correspondent and producer of the Al Jazeera Fault Lines and Lighthouse Reports documentary released earlier this year, headlined No Exit from El Fasher. So let me ask you, Julia, first, the latest where the UN High Commissioner for Human Rights, Volker Turk, warned another humanitarian catastrophe is unfolding in Sudan's besieged city of El Obeid. What do you know and what is fueling this?
4: So what we know is that the RSF, the Rapid Support Forces, and the Sudanese army are fighting for control of El Obeid, which, as you said, is the capital of the North Kordofan region. They have been really brutally, both sides have been launching drone attacks against civilians for the last few weeks, and that's been intensifying. And there is concern now that the RSF could be about to launch a ground offensive, which, of course, is very similar to what we saw during the siege of El Fasher in Darfur. the city of Balfasher fell to the Rapid Support Forces in October. So what we're hearing is the international community, you know, warning of an impending humanitarian disaster. These drone attacks have also struck critical infrastructure, which could be potentially limiting people's access to water, to electricity. So it is believed that there is already a humanitarian crisis ongoing inside El Obeid. But of course, the real fear is that this will be, you know, another repeat of Balfasher, where civilians were subjected to really extensive and grotesque war crimes at the hands of the RSF, who eventually went on to take that city.
0: Talk about the role of the United Arab Emirates, Julia.
4: So this war, which is often categorized in international media as a civil war, is really a proxy war on both sides. On the side of the RSF, their main backer is the United Arab Emirates. And there's no question that the RSF would not be able to have gotten as far as they have, to have claimed nearly as much territory as they have, without the really robust support of the UAE. The UAE backs the RSF for a couple different reasons. Some of it is ideological. They would say that they are fighting the Islamists who back the Sudanese army. Other reasons include just loyalty to the RSF's leader and economic reasons and interest in gold and in infrastructure in Sudan. But what they've done during the course of this now over 3-year war, in terms of their support for the RSF, is establish this really robust network across Africa, including in Chad and in Libya, where we went, to funnel weapons, fuel, money into the RSF and into their fight for control of Sudan. And they've also established a training network where they train RSF soldiers in Libya. Reuters did some reporting about an RSF training camp in Ethiopia. So they're providing training as well as Colombian mercenaries to help train RSF troops, and in some cases even fight alongside RSF troops in Sudan. So we're talking about a really extensive network of logistics and training and financial backing from the UAE.
0: For your investigation, you spoke to 7 RSF defectors in Libya. In this clip from your documentary, we hear from one of the defectors who spent 3 months at a training camp outside Benghazi. He said the heavy weaponry he trained on at the camp came from the United Arab Emirates.
5: Only the plane coming showed its Emirati, but the ammunition boxes and the weapons, as well as the cars, none of which had anything to indicate its Emirati. Except for one type of armored car they sent, and it was Emirati. You can see made in Emirates.
6: Can you show me where the camp that you were at in Benghazi is?
5: All the way to the camp. The camp is there.
6: So this road led all the way out. Mm-hmm.
5: That's the camp.
0: In this clip from the film, Julia Steers, you speak to RSF spokesperson Dr. Ala El-Din Nagood, who repeatedly denies they got any support from the United Arab Emirates, UAE.
7: There's much of allegations that's mm-hmm. not true, and we defended and we wrote in our statements against.
8: Mm-hmm. The UN Security Council said British small arms, both target systems and engines for armored personnel carriers that were sold by the Brits to the UAE, were then found in Sudan to be on the RSF side.
7: It's exclusively mm-hmm. sold for the Emiratis, and the Emiratis give it to us.
8: Correct.
7: No.
8: There's also the report that European-made mortar shells also sold to an Emirati company and then transported through a convoy in Libya, where there's a lot of evidence that you guys were moving stuff through Libya, that those also ended up on the RSF side.
7: No, you know, Libya, this area became an open market for mm-hmm. weapon. Mm-hmm. You can get weapon from wherever you want.
8: Sure.
7: And it's a market, so you can get, if you have money, you can get mm-hmm. a weapon from there.
8: He rejected the claims of our RSF sources about their training in Libya. So do you deny that there are any training camps for the RSF outside of Sudan?
7: It's all our stuff, training camps in our borders.
8: There are no training camps outside of Sudan. What ultimately do you want to get out of this war? You're saying it's for all of these just causes, but what is the ultimate end game?
7: We are looking for a new Sudan.
0: So that's the RSF spokesperson. Julia Steers, talk about what he's denying. What is the UAE's interest here in perpetuating the civil war between the Sudanese army and the RSF? And then what about countries like Britain and the United States, who are very close to the UAE?
4: So he, the RSF, and the UAE vehemently deny the UAE's role in the war, which at this point, you know, is a sort of ridiculous denial. It's really the worst kept secret of the war in Sudan. He is denying what we saw with our own eyes. He is denying what we documented, you know, a year's worth of social media analysis of RSF presence in Libya at training camps in the desert, at training camps near the capital, Benghazi. He's denying very extensive documentation of the presence of UAE-backed Colombian mercenaries in Libya, in Sudan, traveling through Libya into Sudan's Darfur region. So as I said, he's denying this very extensive network that the UAE has established, including in Libya. And, you know, as you mentioned, the role of the UK or in the US in pressuring, you know, a critical partner of theirs, the UAE, has been very minimal. So, you know, there has been very little pressure on the UAE to actually acknowledge their role or to stop the flow of weapons and troops into Sudan.
0: And what is the UAE's interest here?
4: So the UAE's interest, you know, in part, I think we have to recognize that they are a country with almost limitless resources. So to a certain extent, we could just be seeing they have backed one side and they're going to continue dumping resources into that side until the end. There has been some points of the war where analysts would wonder, you know, when the RSF was sort of on the back foot, and analysts would wonder how long will the UAE keep backing a potentially losing horse. But now we've seen the RSF has taken all of Darfur. They're putting up a very fierce fight in El Obeid, and there is absolutely no sign of UAE support slowing down. In the long term, they have an economic interest in Sudan, in Sudan's gold trade, in Sudan's agricultural trade. They also do not want to see an Islamist-backed government installed in the Horn of Africa. And so the Sudanese army is backed by Islamists. So they would obviously prefer that the RSF would be the party that eventually takes over Sudan.
0: This is a clip from your documentary that looks at how the UAE has brought Colombian mercenaries into the conflict.
9: Well, they did talk about it. But the general consensus is that the Emiratis brought and paid them.
2: The UAE has sent hundreds of Colombian mercenaries to Sudan, many making stops in Libya to train and fight alongside the RSF. They're contracted by Global Security Services Group, a UAE-based company with links to the Emirati government. With the help of Conflict Insights Group, we analyzed telephones located at Camp 17. Using publicly available phone data, we found evidence of one suspected Colombian contractor at the site. The phone was active at Camp 17 in June 2025.
0: Julia Steers, if you can talk about the significance of the Colombian mercenaries being brought in by the UAE as we wrap up right now.
4: So the Colombian mercenaries are brought in to train the RSF specifically on these new types of weaponry that are then being trafficked into Sudan. And they were considered to be really influential in the fight in El Fasher, which fell to the RSF a few months ago, both in terms of training. And there was some evidence of them being on the ground, actually fighting alongside the RSF in El Fasher. And so, of course, there is a concern that in other battles, the RSF will continue to get this training on specialized weaponry and that they could be backed
0: Julia,
4: up by the Colombian mercenaries.
0: In this last 20 seconds, the human toll, if you can address that.
4: In El Obeid, there's concern about hundreds of thousands of civilians, you know, and we have seen an utter lack of true care by the international community for the amount of civilians that are being targeted and killed in this war.
0: Julia Steers, award-winning journalist and documentary filmmaker, correspondent in the new Evident Media Lighthouse Reports documentary, Inside the Secret Network, Fueling Sudan's War. Thank you so much for being with us. I'm Amy Goodman. This is Democracy Now!, democracynow.org, the War and Peace Report.

0: 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This is the Asheville Community News Hour, and I'm News Team correspondent Lance Geyer. 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And on this week's edition of the Asheville FM News Hour, we hear the newest Western North Carolina Health Policy Initiative podcast. We'll get the weekly weather report with Highland Weather and Beckett Webb. You'll get interviews from the Wall Street Mural event this past week and more. But first, let's take a look at this week's headlines. And in local news, the Buncombe County Sheriff's Office is investigating a fatal house fire near Riceville. The Buncombe County Sheriff's Office is investigating after one person was found dead following a house fire in the Riceville area. Investigators are working with the State Bureau of Investigation and the Medical Examiner's Office to determine the cause of the fire and the circumstances surrounding the death. And Buncombe County has launched a new assistance program for residents. Buncombe County has opened applications for a new assistance program designed to help qualifying residents pay for housing, utilities, and other essential expenses. County leaders say the initiative is aimed at helping families still struggling with rising costs and long-term impacts of recent disasters. And an Asheville man is facing new federal charges following an FBI investigation. An Asheville man previously convicted in connection with an attempt to damage the former Vance Monument is now facing new federal firearm charges following an FBI investigation. Prosecutors allege he illegally possessed firearms despite being prohibited from doing so, and court records also reference alleged threats made during the investigation. And Firestorm Books on Haywood Road is suing South Carolina Corrections Department over the prison book ban. Asheville's Firestorm Books and Asheville Prison Books have filed a federal lawsuit accusing the South Carolina Department of Corrections for illegally rejecting and destroying books mailed to incarcerated people by them. The lawsuit argues that the state's approved vendor policy violates constitutional rights by restricting access to educational, legal, and religious reading materials. And in state news, state officials have monitored drought conditions across Western North Carolina. Despite scattered rainfall, much of Western North Carolina continues to experience below normal rainfall this summer. Agriculture officials say that dry conditions are beginning to impact crops, stream levels, and wildfire risk, healing deeper into the summer. And state auditor questions mental health recovery spending. North Carolina state auditor has released findings questioning how millions of dollars in mental health recovery funding were spent through the community college system. Officials say additional oversight and accountability measures may be needed with further investigations to be had. And North Carolina is beginning a new fiscal year without a state budget. For the first time in years, North Carolina has entered a new fiscal year as of July 1st without lawmakers agreeing on a state budget. The state budget has been a hot topic with multiple different parties disagreeing on many different matters, including teacher budget, including government pay, and one of the biggest things is that the exhibit that is a new exhibit in the North Carolina Zoo has fully been stocked with animals but has yet to be opened because there isn't a budget. Negotiations continue over teacher raises, state employee pay, education funding, and tax policy, leaving several major spending priorities unresolved. And in national and international news, Elon Musk has announced the creation of a new American party. Elon Musk says that he is launching a new political party called the, quote, America Party. Following his public split with President Trump, political analysts say that the move could reshape upcoming elections if the party gains traction with independent and conservative voters. And the U.S. has advanced in the World Cup round of 16. The United States men's national team is moving on after defeating Bosnia and Herzegovina 2-0 in a round of 32. The Americans now face Belgium on Monday with a spot in the World Cup quarterfinals on the line in a single elimination game. And New York Mayor Zoran Mondami has moved closer to closing Rikers Island. With Mayor Zoran Mondami has announced the permanent closure of another jail facility on Rikers Island, marking one of the biggest milestones yet in New York's long-running effort to shut down the troubled jail complex. The move comes as the city continues transferring inmates and redeveloping parts of the island, while debates continued over how to replace the aging jail system. And President Trump signs a sweeping tax and spending bill into law. After months of negotiation, President Trump has signed a sweeping tax and spending package that makes many of the 2016 tax cuts permanent. while increasing funding for defense and border security. The legislation also includes significant changes to Medicaid and clean energy initiatives. State officials across the country are now revising how the new law could affect healthcare programs, local government, and taxpayers. That about does it for this week's headlines. Now it's time for the weather with Highland Weather and Beckett Webb.
1: Hello, everyone. Forecaster Chad Martin from Highland Weather in for Beckett Webb. Let's take a look at the latest forecast for Sunday, July 5th, 2026. Partly cloudy with highs in the low 80s and light and variable winds. Lows tonight will be in the upper 60s with a chance of thunderstorms and light and variable winds. Monday returns with thunderstorm chances with temperatures in the low 80s, dropping into the upper 70s tomorrow night. Looking at the next 7 days, thunderstorm chances Tuesday all through Sunday, followed by sunny skies returning the following week. Highs mainly in the low to mid upper 80s and lows in the low to mid 60s. The air quality index for today will be 60 or moderate. The air quality index for tomorrow, June 6, will be 58 or moderate. The moderate category means the air quality is unhealthy and not suitable for sensitive groups. The UV index for today will be 10 or very high, and for tomorrow, a 9 or in the very high category. Today is Sunday, July 5th, 2026, and I'm Chad Martin in for Beckett Webb, and you're listening to Asheville FM 103.3.
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2: Hi, my name is Alistair Pullman, sports correspondent to Asheville FM, and you're listening to the sports segment. This last week was the World Cup's round of 32 as multiple nations fought to get into the best of 16. All three host nations were able to make it out of the round of 32, with Canada leading the two 1-0 against South Africa, whose country hosted the World Cup in 2014. Mexico was next up with beating Ecuador in a 2-0 victory, and both of these goals coming in the first half. Then we get to the U.S., who beat Bosnia Herzegovina in a 2-0 win. But, sadly, the U.S. lost one of their key players to a red card. Florian Balogun, who, sadly, because of the red card, will not be able to play for the U.S. in Monday's game against Belgium. In other news around the World Cup, the reigning champs, Argentina, won a close win against the smallest team in the group, Cape Verde, who has had an amazing Cinderella run since before they lost to the Argentinians. Argentina beat Cape Verde in a 3-2 win in overtime, which is an astounding feat from the Cape Verde, as they only have 25,000 people on their small island just off the coast of the African continent. During this round 32, there were also two very important upsets that happened that overall shook the World Cup to its core. One of those being the fact that Paraguay beat Germany, though in penalty shots. The last time Paraguay was able to make the round of 16 was in 2002, and this was the third straight time that Germany has not made it to the round of 16 since their cup-winning run in 2014 in South Africa. In other news, the Netherlands were upset by Monaco, who also beat them in penalties, with their second consecutive round of 16 berth. This game was overall very tight. It felt like anyone could win. But at the end of the day, one team has to go home, and it just happened to be the Orange Army of the Netherlands. And as of right now, breaking news from when I am recording this, Monaco has gone to the quarterfinals, beating Canada 3-0 for a second consecutive World Cup. This is very exciting, as they could be going to the highest that they have ever been to in the semi-final, in which they have never gone to the final at all. And it would be an exciting time for the Moroccan team, for any African team, and the continent of Africa, to have a team make it to not only the semifinal, possibly the semifinal, but also to the final. It is an exciting time in football history and the sport. I'll see you next week. This is Alistair Pullman, sports correspondent of Asheville FM.
3: We also have late breaking news, but we have launched a partnership with the North Carolina Department of Information Technology. Through NCDIT, we are funding the Health Information Exchange, which is a data exchange, which will help onboard rural providers and train them on how to use the data exchange. And we believe that this program will onboard over 400 eligible rural providers.
4: You are listening to the Western North Carolina Health Policy Initiative podcast, a collaboration between the North Carolina Center for Health and Wellness at UNC Asheville and MAHEC, with generous support from the Dogwood Health Trust. I'm Andrew Rainey, and this installment is part of our weekly breakdown on what's happening in health policy in North Carolina that impacts us in the western part of the state, as well as what's happening at the Western North Carolina Health Policy Initiative. Broadcasting now with our friends at WART in Madison County, WSFMLP in Buncombe County, as well as on major podcast platforms. Whether you're a community member, a healthcare worker, or a policymaker, this is where you can stay informed about the policies that affect our region without needing to dig through endless news or legislative updates. If you're looking for deeper dives on health issues in Western North Carolina, we also feature interviews with regional health workers in our usual format. But for now, this is your weekly update. Individual opinions, findings, conclusions, or recommendations expressed in the podcast are those of the participants and do not necessarily reflect the views of the Western North Carolina Health Policy Initiative or its host institutions of UNC Asheville, the Mountain Area Health Education Center, or our funders. Recording on Monday, June 29th, we've got multiple seats filled this morning.
5: Good morning, everyone. My name is Sonny Pitts. I'm the project manager of the Western North Carolina Health Policy Initiative.
6: My name is Jimmy Mullen, and I'm happy to be here with you all. Today is my last recording. It's been a wonderful journey, so glad to be here.
5: Jimmy's been a real help to the Western North Carolina Health Policy Initiative, taking notes and supporting our partners in producing research and reports, and just all around really supporting making the project a lot stronger.
4: For folks who attended the legislative summit in Asheville back in March, you can thank Jimmy for those one-pagers outlining regional issues, which are also available at wnchealthpolicy.org. And thank you, Jimmy, for keeping us posted since the beginning of the year on what's been going on. We'll miss having you here, but before you go, we have one more week of health policy updates. What's been going on this past week, y'all?
5: So on June 18th, Gallup came out with their West Health Gallup Affordability Index 2026 update, talking about U.S. adults' ability to afford health care, which is currently sitting at a five-year low. This is information they've been tracking since 2021, and for the first time during that period, fewer than half of United States adults, 49%, are considered what they call cost secure, which means they can consistently afford needed healthcare services and prescription medicines. Compared with 2024, an estimated 2.8 million more Americans are reported unable to afford healthcare, and that's just an ongoing trend, which they attribute to rising healthcare costs, increasing insurance premiums, inflation, broader cost of living, and of course, wages that are not keeping up with expenses. Some of that premium increase is going to be due to recent policies around reducing subsidies for the ACA, which not only makes those premiums more expensive, but which in turn increases premiums for everybody else. You've also got Medicaid cuts coming.
4: Both parts of the one big bill.
5: And of course, anti-immigration policy, which dissuades people from otherwise being able to access health care. This is more about just, I think, overall health care costs. They did find substantial disparities across demographic and socioeconomic groups, such as Black and Hispanic adults were less likely to be cost secure than white adults, and affordability challenges were most acute among lower income households, but surprisingly, or not surprisingly, also affected many higher income families. Young adults 18 to 29 experienced the steepest decline since 2021. And of course, individuals with chronic physical or mental health conditions also were markedly more likely to struggle with health care costs. And of course, the gender gap is always there and has reached its highest point on record, with 57% of men classified as cost secure compared to 42% of women.
4: Okay, that's the 2026 West Health Gallup Affordability Index, more or less confirming what most people are experiencing anecdotally. How would you interpret these results for Western North Carolina specifically?
5: Speaking in terms of Western North Carolina, we have an older population, higher rates of chronic disease, lower median incomes in many counties, and a larger share of residents living in rural areas where healthcare access is already strained compared to national averages. So we could see these pressures disproportionately impacting several of these groups across Western North Carolina.
4: So that's a big picture stat on folks' difficulty with access. There's also a recent look at one federal initiative at CMS that is also stirring concern about denying access through an AI service. What can you tell us about that, Jimmy?
6: Yeah, I guess in January, six states began a pilot program testing the use of pre-authorization for select treatments in Medicare.
4: So this is a new pilot program started in a few states and related to some services in Medicare. What's it called and what's the concern?
6: The AI Power Program, which was known as the Wasteful and Inappropriate Service Reduction Model, or WISER, covers 13 medical services that the Trump administration says are prone to fraud and abuse, despite the fact that the cases have only been found with a small percentage of providers. So the program was sold as a way to reduce healthcare spending and protect patients from potentially unsafe or unneeded care. KFF News reports that several states in the pilot are reporting that the rollout has instead caused confusion, errors, long wait times, and stresses. Providers shared stories of delayed care, repeated requests for information that had already been provided, long delays for reimbursement, and administrative snarls, all of which had actually increased the cost to government since the added appeals, paperwork, and other administrative needs require additional staff, time, and resources.
4: Gotcha. So while advertised as something to reduce waste, this is adding a large amount of administrative burden to providers and doesn't seem to be efficient. How is it impacting Medicare recipients?
6: Some patients in pilot states have opted to travel out of the state to access needed care, while others have left with worsened health due to treatment delays, resulting in even more expensive care. So currently, The pilot is running in six states and covers 13 medical services. But there is a fear that it is going to be expanding and further complicate the prior authorization process in other states and in other services.
4: Yeah, so this brings up an important policy topic that we've also been hearing in North Carolina about the role of AI in approving or denying healthcare coverage. In the case of CMS, the Wiser operations are conducted by private for-profit vendors who are paid by review, what critics say is creating a financial incentive to deny claims. While this pilot was scheduled to run from January of this year until December of 2031, it is currently facing legislative pushback as concerns over AI have motivated some action. The House Appropriations Committee recently advanced changes aiming to block federal funding for this pilot, but it's unclear where exactly it will land. One concern with this perhaps inappropriately named Wiser initiative is how public dollars may reward AI contractors for conducting and denying Medicare reviews, while increasing administrative burden and burnout for providers, delaying care, and generating poor health outcomes for patients, ultimately increasing costs for taxpayers.
6: That's right.
4: And while all of that was in those pilot states, we're seeing some version of this in North Carolina now. Although the conversation isn't about whether AI should be unregulated, but about how tightly the line between legitimate AI assistance and automated decision-making is drawn. Some preliminary regulation has been introduced with House Bill 565, which is framed as a safeguard against over-reliance on AI in healthcare.
7: There are concerns that the AI can be programmed to intentionally create the record in a way that increases reimbursement. How do we know that this is happening? One, companies that promote AI in their marketing to hospitals. Two, there are increases in the severity of diagnosis at hospitals that are known to use AI in billing that do not have correlated changes in intensity of treatment.
4: The idea is that it requires humans, not algorithms alone, to make the final decisions on insurance denials and also to limit AI-driven upcoding in Medicaid billing. A couple of the concerns in that proposed bill are around limitations in addressing underlying incentive structures that might still encourage high volume of AI-assisted denials and increased issues for providers and patients. So this will be helpful to watch, especially if CMS's use of AI is at odds with wherever North Carolina lands.
6: I think that's a real danger here, something to really keep track of.
4: Looking locally, I see we have some recent stats related to mental health and substance use in Western North Carolina. Sonny, what can you tell us about this?
5: Well, it looks like Buncombe County has the fifth highest fentanyl death rate in the state, which is not great to hear. And that has climbed the list in recent months. And the latest report, which shows data from April 2025 through March 2026, ranks Buncombe County as the fifth highest in the state per 100,000 residents. That is a report coming out from the North Carolina Office of the Chief Medical Examiner, which was updated in June of 2026. And the 10 highest counties are Scotland, Richmond, Robeson, Rowan, Buncombe County, Lee, Cumberland, Burke, Wilson, and Gaston.
4: According to the WNC Health Network summary of our region's community health assessments, about half of Western North Carolinians have had substance use impact their lives. Having two counties in the region on the top 10 list lines up with that. We'll actually have a long-form interview about workforce and mental health and substance use coming out soon as well. But you mentioned this was completed by state and medical examiners, which we learned last week are experiencing extremely low pay and are currently on a coordinated vacation in a number of counties.
5: This is the sort of data collection that medical examiner walkouts and having an overburdened staff who can't get to everything, which is part of what these walkouts are about, could exacerbate this issue of not knowing the actual figures out there.
4: One update here in the edit, the medical examiners in North Carolina have gotten confirmation that a pay raise is in the budget, presuming it is passed as is. We hope to provide some more context on that in the coming weeks. Speaking of data, we have some interesting data that is related to one state law's response to mental health and public safety with the impacts on local jails.
5: We're seeing greater stress on detention facilities since HB 307.
4: Right, so that was ARENA's law. There's some interesting data seen by the Jail Data Initiative by Public Safety Lab that shows that in Buncombe County, the number of folks in jail compared to last year has increased on average by about 70 people. Buncombe County's jail is the largest county jail in Western North Carolina, making it a representative example of how ARENA's law affects local detention systems, given the population around here. Because the law changes pretrial release, not sentencing, its most immediate effects are seen in county jails rather than state prisons. And because it's the biggest, it is more likely to see this impact than smaller counties. So 70 more people per day incarcerated in a facility that is already at or near capacity has big implications.
5: Yeah, and I can see this only getting worse as stronger and more concentrated synthetic opioids and others are hitting the streets that are even worse than fentanyl and harder to track.
4: As we think of this policy, this is really where a public health lens versus primarily a criminal justice one is important to bring in.
6: That's right, yeah.
4: I see a flurry of Senate bills here that were recently passed by the General Assembly in North Carolina that have implications for health outcomes here in the West. Sonny, what can you tell us about these?
5: North Carolina Senate Bills 227, 558, and 153 officially became law on June 24th, 2026, after the General Assembly successfully overrode Governor Josh Stein's vetoes. To just give a brief rundown of these, Senate Bill 153 is the North Carolina Border Protection Act. Senate Bill 153 expands state participation in immigration enforcement and requires greater cooperation between state agencies and federal immigration authorities. There's concern in public health and safety about the impacts on mental health, as well as communities reporting, higher fear of violence from state actors. This further ripples out with negative impacts such as decreased participation for receiving healthcare services among potentially targeted populations and reducing the likelihood of people who are afraid of ICE or immigration supporting local law enforcement in their investigations. So this has a chilling effect not only on healthcare services, but public safety and public health in general, where people are afraid to come in and get health care, come and get vaccines, report if there's a serious illness that needs to be tracked, that sort of thing.
4: Right, so this is similar to the 287G agreement some counties previously had, deputizing local law enforcement to perform immigration duties, which was formalized statewide with House Bill 10 at the end of 2024. And now with Senate Bill 153, all state law enforcement participate in this as well, despite, as we've learned, low pay and already full loads.
5: It's worth remembering that in many of our community health centers and hospitals, there is a local law enforcement presence to support security. But now knowing that these local law enforcement are going to be required to support immigration policy could make that an even more fearful place to be for people who feel targeted by these bills, whether they're legally present or not.
4: So that was one of three new state laws that overcame the governor's veto at the end of June.
5: Two other bills that came along with that were the Eliminating DEI in Public Education, that's Senate Bill 227, and Eliminating DEI in Public Higher Education, which is Senate Bill 558. And while these are, at least on the surface, more about education than health, there's some pretty distinct impacts. So SB 227 prohibits K-12 public schools and school systems from maintaining certain DEI-related activities, programs, trainings, and policies as defined by the legislation, and amends multiple sections of North Carolina's public education statutes, focusing on what it characterizes as quote-unquote discriminatory practices and divisive concepts. And SB 558 applies similar restrictions to the University of North Carolina system and North Carolina Community College system, and prohibits institutions from maintaining DEI offices, employing personnel whose duties involve promoting prohibited concepts, or requiring certain DEI coursework from being put into place. And institutions must annually certify their compliance. Now, how this intersects with our healthcare system is in the K-12 schools, these sort of equity frameworks have been used to address chronic absenteeism, have been used to address disciplinary disparities, provide better access to school nurses for populations that were more at risk for health challenges or who weren't getting proper access, and to address student behavioral health outcomes. So all of these different things could potentially be impacted by that bill, such as school-based health programs, youth behavioral health initiatives, recruiting a diverse range of educators and counselors, which evidence has shown strongly supports students showing up at school, feeling comfortable at school, and being able to take advantage of the educational opportunities afforded to them, which has a direct impact on later health outcomes, as well as school partnerships with nonprofits focused on health and social determinants of health. In terms of the higher education bill, SB 558, part of these DEI-focused personnel initiatives and trainings have been focused around healthcare workforce recruitment to address rural workforce shortages, shortages in physicians and other providers belonging to minority or other vulnerable groups, nursing shortages, and behavioral health workforce shortages. And this policy could potentially impact rural student recruitment initiatives, minority health workforce pipeline programs, mentorship and retention efforts, which we know are stronger when students and trainees can work with and learn from people that fit their same demographic, and so they feel like they are getting an education that is relevant to their lived experience, as well as impacting our community health workforce development programs.
4: Right. So while framed as a response to a political narrative in education, the reality is this sort of legislation has strong correlation to our healthcare workforce and health outcomes across communities.
5: Limiting these initiatives can weaken strategies that have been designed specifically to improve health and could end up potentially contributing to preventable disparities and poor population health outcomes with higher costs over time, which is a good portion of what this administration purports to trying to be addressing.
4: Sure. Thinking of the sort of trickle-down priorities of federal policies into the state, we see again and again in public health how both illness and cost are not segregated, even when communities are. So when we don't have targeted health initiatives, it increases risk and cost broadly.
6: So the Trump administration is delaying hundreds of millions of dollars in federal health grants while political appointees review awards to ensure they align with the administration's priorities. Affected funding includes grants for 988 suicide prevention services, public health infrastructure, infectious disease preparedness, and opioid treatment programs. Reports indicate that the delays are occurring despite congressional appropriations directing the funds to be spent.
4: Right. We heard earlier in the year how the administration threatened to cut funds that used certain words that the administration found unacceptable.

0: service providers. The bill is called House Bill 437, and under the stipulations of the bill, it would bar cities and counties from regularly allowing public camping or sleeping on public property, including parks, sidewalks, public buildings, and rights of way. Supporters said that the bill would improve public safety, and critics argue that it prioritizes enforcement over long-term solutions.
1: Right. We heard, for example, from the NC Housing Coalition expressing concern.
2: My name is Samuel Gunter. I'm the executive director of the North Carolina Housing Coalition. And there is a bill running through the General Assembly here in North Carolina, and it is incredibly punitive to folks experiencing homelessness. And it is potentially catastrophic for organizations and local governments that do work with folks experiencing homelessness or at the risk of experiencing homelessness.
0: So one of the main sticking points of this bill is that it would create a drug-free homeless service zones around shelters where unhoused individuals are around. This would make some drug offenses committed within those areas felonies. So, you know, it has stricter drug penalties for individuals that are unhoused and are near shelters. It also gives more autonomy to cities and towns to remove unhoused individuals from certain areas. With it, local governments would be prohibited from allowing ongoing encampments, public property. However, many of these communities lack shelter beds or shelters in general where individuals are experiencing homelessness. So if a city fails to comply with the Senate bill, residents and business owners could seek up a lawsuit against the city. Julie Mayfield raised concerns and points to the numerous number of lawsuits in Asheville. So it could open the door for many legal implications. But right now it's been passed in the Senate and it's on its way to the House of Representatives.
3: And I'll also note something that's been pointed out about this legislation is that there are a lot of requirements for local governments to deal with this issue, but it doesn't provide any new resources for those governments to carry that out. So when you're looking at, especially some of our more rural areas, but even in Buncombe County, where we've got, you know, a lot of people who need help with drug addiction, who need help finding stable housing, and our resources and funding for that are already overstrained and not enough to meet the need, this just provides a lot of extra requirements, more policing, more use of the judicial system, which is going to make getting out of that situation harder for the people who are caught up in it, and no money or other resources to support that, or for that matter, other housing first and wraparound services that could help prevent those situations from occurring in the first place.
1: Right. As suggested with Arena's Law, it risks further adding to the jail overcrowding and divert funds from preventative action. Well, on June 24th, the North Carolina DHHS hosted a rural health transformation webinar where they introduced each region's Roots Hub, the kind of coordinator of that money, as well as the director of North Carolina's Rural Health Transformation Program, Maggie Woods.
4: I'm brand new to the program, but I'm not brand new to working in communities across North Carolina.
1: And here she gives a quick reminder about the purpose of the funding.
4: You know, the funding for the Rural Health Transformation Program is designed to address long-standing challenges in rural healthcare, including workforce shortages, hospital sustainability, gaps in access to mental health and primary care services, and access to and training of technology for both providers and patients alike.
1: Western North Carolina's appointed Roots Hub, Impact Health, who we've heard about from their leading the Healthy Opportunities pilot in the region, offered an introduction via CEO Laurie Stradley.
5: My name is Laurie Stradley, and I have the privilege of serving as the CEO at Impact Health based in Asheville and serving the 19 westernmost counties of North Carolina. We represent a region that has been a part of this work in many cases for generations. And so what Impact Health brings is our ability to connect. We've had the opportunity to serve as health-related social need or non-medical driver of health, a part of the innovative work of Healthy Opportunities. And we've carried that through in all areas of our work. Our focus is to strengthen, expand, and sustain. There is so much good work happening here already. We don't see a need to innovate new programs, rather to innovate the ways that they are connected, sustained, and engaged in the work we do together. One of the areas that we believe will help us do that is to build a stronger data exchange. We have a lot of great technology and communication happening already, but it's too often happening in silos. and for the benefit of the individual who should have access to whole person care, we need to make sure that all the folks who are engaged in providing that care have access to real-time data, both on the needs of the individual and on the resources of the community and clinical spaces to get that care more effectively, efficiently, and consistently.
1: And on that note, that relates to a new partnership with the NC Department of Information Technology to create a health information exchange and train providers how to use it. What can you tell us about that, Jimmy?
0: So yeah, the North Carolina Department of Health and Human Services and the North Carolina Department of Information Technology announced that they would be forming a partnership to create three new programs that would improve digital infrastructure in rural healthcare across North Carolina. So this is a part of the Rural Health Transformation Program. There are three main parts of the new digital infrastructure. The first being the Rural Health Innovation Fund Administration. With this part, the program would establish a Rural Health Innovation Fund, and that is a statewide investment that would distribute $20 million annually for up to 5 years to help rural providers assess digital needs, as well as to modernize infrastructure. Mm-hmm. Right now, the Rural Health Innovation Fund is more of a test. $20 million annually seems to be just the kind of startup for the program. The ideal is that it would promote emerging technologies that would improve care, streamline workflows, and enhance patient engagement. The next part of it is the health information exchange and connectivity training. North Carolina currently uses the Health Information Exchange Network, or NC Health Connects, as a way to support rural healthcare providers and exchange information. The Health Information Exchange and connectivity training provides operational, technical, and financial support for establishing and sustaining connections. It's secure, enables doctors and other care providers to quickly access and share medical records to help improve coordination. So training on that for rural providers is part of this program to kind of modernize. So the last part is the digital health literacy. Under the new partnership, the program expands digital health literacy for rural residents through online, phone-based, or in-person supports. It's currently building off of the NC211 digital navigation program. In the past, the program has provided multilingual assistance, one-on-one training, and digital skills resources for North Carolina communities. I think for many rural communities, cell reception and access to internet has been limited, and folks don't necessarily have the skills to navigate a lot of the new ways in which resources are available online. So the digital health literacy program would be able to connect people who have questions to those who have the answers and those who can help them navigate through a lot of the frustrating headaches that come along with navigating healthcare on the internet.
3: And speaking of rural health transformation, many of the programs rely heavily on physicians' assistants, nurse practitioners, pharmacists, and dental hygienists to bolster the rural health workforce with these coming programs, which is going to conflict directly with the federal student loan changes that take effect in July, making physicians' assistants, nurses, and other health training programs less accessible by capping student loans at around just over $20,000, which is less than half the median annual cost of a physician's assistant program. So this is something we want to keep an eye on going forward. There are currently three different legal challenges, but we'll keep an eye on this going forward and see how this story plays out.
1: Right, and hopefully for federal loan borrowers, if you were on the SAVE plan, you switched so that you weren't automatically thrown on the most expensive payment plan.
3: Since some quickie news at the federal level, Elevance Health, which is a Medicare Advantage company, has paid the government $342 million to address allegations that it overcharged the federal health care program for years. This is part of a CMS enforcement action that threatened to stop their enrollments unless they corrected this issue. CMS audits show that several Medicare Advantage plans have substantially overbilled the government, but this appears to be the first large repayment that it has managed to achieve.
1: Well, good to hear some degree of account, even if it's just a settlement. I suppose that gives an example of how the Healthcare Accountability Act that Chuck Edwards considered drafting could be seen as interesting by the administration as a tool that CMS can take some action other than full cuts to Medicaid. We'll have to see. Well, Jimmy, as you head out of Western North Carolina, we want to thank you for your time keeping us informed about health policy and wish you luck on what comes next.
0: Thank you. Great to be here with you all.
3: Yeah, it's nice having you along, Jimmy. I'm going to miss you.
1: And As a note, during the edit of this week's update, the North Carolina General Assembly approved its first state budget in nearly 3 years on Thursday, July 2nd. Governor Stein is expected to decide whether to sign or veto the legislation, which may have already happened by the time you listen to this. We'll cover more next week, but just a heads up for listeners there. 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
7: Israel's bombardment of Gaza has caused an unprecedented level of destruction. The UN and the World Bank estimate that more than $70 billion are going to be needed over the next decade to help the Strip recover. Human development has been set back by 77 years, while life expectancy has plummeted to just 40 years of age. On day five of our series, Gaza Promises and Reality, we're looking at the state of reconstruction and what the future holds. The phased rollout of U.S. President Donald Trump's 20-point plan has ground to a halt. So has any effort to rebuild Gaza's roads and facilities, despite promises from the Board of Peace. It's over to Hani Mahmoud and the team in Gaza.
8: Thank you and welcome to our special coverage live from Gaza City. It has been 1,000 days since Israel's genocidal war started. 1,000 days of bombs, death, and destruction. For the people of Gaza, there is no end in sight. The U.S.-backed Board of Peace was established in January to lead the Gaza reconstruction efforts and oversee the U.S. ceasefire agreement. The three-phase plan was endorsed by the U.N. Security Council. It was meant to see Israel's gradual withdrawal and a Palestinian transitional administration installed. Nuroda begins our coverage with the following report.
9: Palestinians welcomed the Board of Peace, even though it didn't promise an end to Israeli occupation. It did, however, promise an end to Israeli killing and starvation, as well as a plan for recovery. 6 months on, Palestinians say all of this amounted to nothing, and the evidence is compelling. Instead of withdrawing from Gaza, Israel has expanded its control, demolishing entire communities and occupying more territory.
10: We were at 50%, we moved to 60%, and my directive is to move to first 70%. Let's start with that. Squeeze them from all sides. We will deal with what's left later.
9: Israel's unlawful blockade of Gaza remains in place. Only a third of the 8 trucks that Israel committed to allowing into the Strip each day are entering. The work of aid agencies is severely restricted, and Israel has banned several organizations, including Doctors Without Borders. The entire population of Gaza is now at extreme risk of famine. Nearly 400,000 people still survive on just one meal a day. And 62% of primary healthcare medications are out of stock. The killings also continue. Israeli forces have killed at least 1,000 Palestinians during the so-called ceasefire, in place since October 2025. Where does this leave the Board of Peace? The body has failed to ensure Israeli compliance. Instead, it's focused on disarming Palestinian factions without offering any guarantees in return. The board is also out of money. The billions of dollars countries pledged have not arrived. A sign, perhaps, that there are growing doubts that the board can deliver. Israel is clear, though, on its preferred path forward.
11: So what remains will be ruins. In the end, there will be immigration from there.
9: For Palestinians in Gaza, survival remains the focus, while recovery and freedom increasingly feel like a distant dream. Noor Audi, Al Jazeera.
8: When the U.S. brokered ceasefire was announced, it was presented as the beginning of a new chapter for Gaza, one that would see hostilities end, humanitarian aid increase, and reconstruction begin. The first phase of the agreement included the exchange of Israeli captives held in Gaza for Palestinian detainees held in Israeli prisons, alongside a partial redeployment of Israeli forces and commitment to expand humanitarian access. But many of the promises that were expected to follow have yet to materialize. Aid has remained limited, reconstruction has not begun on a scale envisioned, and negotiations over the next phase remain deadlocked. One of the key issues dividing the two sides is the future of Hamas armed wing and the question of disarmament. Tariq Abu Azoum has this report for us.
12: As Gaza waits to be rebuilt after years of war, one central question has emerged in negotiations for a path forward: the future of Hamas's weapons. For Israel, disarming the group has become a condition for reconstruction and what it calls a new reality in Gaza. For Hamas, however, weapons are tied to a broader political struggle that it says remains unresolved. Between those positions, Palestinians remain divided.
10: Regarding disarmament, we seek the greater good of the Palestinian people. Weapons should be under the authority of a legitimate governing body capable of maintaining law and order, stability, and providing a decent quality of life. Our people have already endured more than enough suffering.
13: We cannot debate the legitimacy of the resistance weapons. As long as the occupation persists, these weapons remain both a right and a means of protection. End occupation first, and then weapons can be discussed.
12: At its core, the debate is about competing visions of security for Gaza. For Israel, security begins with demilitarizing the group. For Hamas, it's linked to ending the conditions that gave rise to armed resistance.
14: I think disarmament is merely a pretext. It is not necessarily linked to stability. When Gaza was under Israeli occupation before 2005, Palestinian factions were manufacturing weapons despite being under their watch, yet Israel was unable to bring the issue of armed resistance to an end.
12: As negotiations continue, the debate over Hamas's weapons is becoming a broader discussion about Gaza's political future.
15: For many Palestinians, the question is no longer simply whether weapons should remain or disappear. It's whether any disarmament arrangement could deliver what Gaza has struggled to secure for decades: lasting stability, political rights, and an end to recurring cycles of war. Tariq Abu Azoum, Al Jazeera, Gaza City, Palestine.
8: To discuss what has been achieved so far, and why the process has stalled, and what this means for the future of Gaza, I'm joined by Mr. Iyad Judah, a writer and a political analyst. Welcome to the program. Mr. Iyad,
16: thank you for talking to us. Let me start asking by the common question: the negotiations taking place in Cairo, where have they reached, and do you pin hopes on that, or just a waste of time? I believe that the talks taking place in Cairo, it has been dragging for a long time, and I believe it's pointless and valueless, simply for the reason that on the other hand, I mean Israel, there is a person named Benjamin Netanyahu. He is not willing to see any negotiation succeed. He has his own project, which he is touting for his own public. He has a statement to provide to the public. He is not willing to offer anything to Gaza Strip. That's why he is keen on stalling and maintaining to keep the talks void and pointless. In addition to that, the statements released by either the leadership of the Israeli occupation army or Benjamin Netanyahu himself, who always spoke about the continued military campaign on Gaza and his willing to uproot more than 70% of the geographical area in order to maintain total control over the strip. Recently, talks are about disarming Hamas, and the Israelis are placing it at the top obstacle before moving ahead. Do you believe that it is the only obstacle, or there are anything that is unknown to the people? The only obstacle is that Israel is not willing to see Gaza Strip to restore calm or stability. This is merely a headline for their political calculations. It is merely a pretext by the Israelis. There are certain understandings, or let's say converging views between the Palestinians, and there are many terminology about the weapons, be it freezing or storing, yet the Palestinian narrative or vision is always dashed at the Israeli counterparts, which is mainly the wish to maintain Gaza as is, in ruins. Speaking about reconstruction as a humanitarian issue, it is linked directly to political calculations. To what degree this linkage remains, and do you believe that the reconstruction could be a mix of political and humanitarian aspects? If we look at the Gaza Strip from the humanitarian perspective, it is nothing but short of a crime against humanity. And all what should take place in the future is that the Palestinian people should restore their lawful rights, the borders that is endorsed and recognized by the international resolutions, which is on the basis of 1967 borders with East Jerusalem as its capital. Therefore, reconstruction cannot be tied to any humanitarian or political issue. The whole world must know that it is a political issue in the first place, and so long as the political calculations remain, no solutions would be translated on the ground. The Israelis are willing to deepen the humanitarian crisis simply to force people out of Gaza. We'll be talking to you over the coming hours to talk more about it.
8: While headlines maintain a promising future for Gaza, the reality on the ground tells a very different story. The billions of dollars needed for reconstruction is still nowhere to be seen. Israel has been crushing the economy, controlling the movement of goods and aid. The UN says human development has been set back by 77 years, and life expectancy has plummeted to just 40 years. For people here, the future feels bleak. To add to the list, before any progress can be made, a great weight needs lifting off Gaza's shoulders. Ibrahim Khalili has been finding out more about this.
17: Gaza is in ruins. Since October 2023, more than 80% of the buildings here have been destroyed. That's an estimated 68 million metric tons of rubble. That's the equivalent of the Great Pyramid of Giza multiplied by 11. Cleanup is underway, but progress has been painfully slow. According to the UN, only about 310,000 tons have been cleared so far, less than 0.5% of the total. At the current pace, clearing and processing all of Gaza's rubble would take more than 140 years. A UN-backed initiative is operating at five sites across Gaza. There, debris is collected, sorted, and processed into reusable material. But scaling up is a major challenge.
18: We're not yet there in terms of machinery. We're not yet there in terms of equipment, of capacities. Definitely, while we start with the humanitarian, we're also planning for the early recovery and then reconstruction. And among others, for example, new technologies. And this is where innovation is important. How to reuse the entire volume and how to reuse this material for new construction material in the future.
17: The processed material can be used to reopen roads and improve damaged streets, giving a practical use to debris scattered across the strip.
19: If we talk about the ongoing projects now, we cannot call them projects or project size. It is a kind of emergency projects to save the lives of citizens and to help municipalities provide the minimum of services to citizens.
20: Along with most of Gaza's buildings, much of the heavy machinery needed to clear the rubble has also been destroyed. And that won't change until Israel allows equipment and other materials to enter. Rahim Khalili, Al Jazeera, Gaza City, Palestine.
6: 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If you missed the first hour of our segment, don't worry. You can catch it again on Monday at 11 a.m. or on Wednesday at 11 a.m. and on Saturday at 6 a.m. But let's get right back into the news. This next segment is from last week's Wall Street Mural event.
21: My name is Forrest Weaver. I'm a news correspondent with Asheville FM. On June 27th, Wall Street Market was closed down for a block party put on by the Downtown Association and Ginkgo Marketplace in celebration of a new mural by local artist Dana Walton. It was an exciting event, new businesses opening on Wall Street, such as a Ukrainian bakery called Slava and other local artists. I was able to get several interviews before a big thunderstorm brought the event to a close. 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I'm here on Wall Street with Erica Waltemade. Erica Waltemade is the Deputy Director of the Downtown Association and the Downtown.
22: 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And this is the Concert and Entertainment Calendar for Wednesday, July 8th. 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We've got Sailor Brothers Jamgrass at French Broad Brewery, DJ Curtain Call at Fleetwoods, Country Line Dancing with Christy at Edda's Hideaway, Crimson Hibiscus at Asheville Music Hall and the One Stop, Golom and Finger Foods at Static Age Records, Matt Smith's Well Crafted Music Series at Highland Brewing Tap Room, Bourbon and Beats with Ace Bentley and PTP at The Orange Peel, Anders Thompson Trio at the Double Crown, Old Time Jam at Jack of the Wood, Latin Night at One World Brewing West, tomorrow, Air Supply at Thomas Wolfe Auditorium, and Beck is also at Thomas Wolfe on October 28th. The 12 p.m. Concert and Entertainment Calendar is brought to you by Sugar Hollow Solar, commemorating 14 years and the recent B Corp certification. They're also proud to announce, in partnership with the North Carolina Clean Energy Fund, the launching of a solar lending program to make solar energy more accessible. 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Folks, we'll visit Amsterdam, Vienna, Nusantara, San Francisco, Istanbul, and Lagos. 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

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More info concerning upcoming events, including The Curious Incident of the Dog in the Nighttime, Dance Nation, Clyde's, and Alice in Wonderland Jr., is available at ashevilletheater.org. That's theater with an E at the end, or 828-254-1320. 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The show is Lucid Pilot. My name is Nathan D. Duvall. We just wrapped up our first long set of music. Hope you enjoyed that as much as I did. You know, it's so interesting. I think I was just thinking about this the other day that there are so many different bands that are using ear candy in their music. And traditionally,

worldwide evolution of consciousness. People are taking supplements. They're taking organic compounds, synthetic compounds, and they're looking at, they're choosing different ways to approach their own self-actualization or consciousness. And it just seems to be growing by leaps and bounds, and that's affecting art in all different platforms, and definitely here in music. And I think even punk bands, I mean, I guess with the growth of like the OCs or Frankie and the Witchfingers, and I don't know, King Gizzard and Lizard Wizard, because they're in so many different genres, you're hearing psychedelic elements of music where you normally wouldn't. And I love aggressive psychedelic bands. There's a lot. I just heard, is it not Sun? Sun does the one, I'm forgetting now. There's a band from Portugal. I'm forgetting the name of the band right now. Heard them through Joyful Noise, which if you haven't listened to that show, be sure to check it out. That's on Mondays from 6 to 8 with Abby Cat. And she was playing this band from Portugal. It's not Sun. It's Sun something. I'm forgetting. I'll remember in a minute. But they're very super aggressive. Or they're all over the place. They play all sorts of crazy things. And that seems to be the deal. There's so many different bands playing all these different kinds of music. And they're using elements of ear candy that I just love. And that's what you last heard from Dark Daisy. They did a song called Pulse. They're from Los Angeles. The album is The Dissolving Door. They've got a new EP. I'll be playing some of that next week. We've been trading some emails, so we'll have them on the show very soon. They're from LA, and they're just insane. They're crazy. So it's tough to get a hold of folks and get things, you know, tight and nailed down. But we will. We'll get them on the show soon. They're a great bunch of guys, and they're having a wonderful time. They're another one of these bands that kind of straddles the line between progressive rock, psychedelic music. They're playing disco on the song Pulse that you heard. You heard that Four on the Floor disco beat with the open hi-hats. It's hilarious. So they'll go anywhere. They'll play anything. It doesn't really matter to them. And what's great about the fan bases these days, and that a lot of that is due to King Gizzard and the Lizard Wizard, is that they're open-minded and willing to go down different roads, and they're not necessarily tied down to, we only play bluegrass, we only play heavy metal. You know, we go all, you know, we play all sorts of different kinds of music, and we're open, we listen to all sorts of music, and it really shows. And I love that for the fan bases that are open-minded, because it's just more fun and kind of knocking down the walls of traditional genres. It's just so cool. Speaking of knocking down the walls, that was before Dark Daisy, you heard Gros Cuir, the song Montreal from Vague Sclerotte, and I'm butchering French there. I have to constantly look that one up and get the pronunciation right, but Gros Cuir is a wonderful band, and I've been playing almost everything from that album. That's kind of, I think it's Rogue Wave. It's kind of what that translates to. Hypnotic Floor out of Vienna, Austria, doing Moss Forest. The Friendly Moss Forest Creatures Lived Happily in Perpetual Twilight is the name of the album. It's totally ridiculous. They're insane. I love them. They got to open for Giz, I think, last summer. So they're definitely one of those bands that has been influenced by King Gizzard. The Panturas, not to be confused with Pantera. They are spelled Panturas out of Indonesia. You heard Lasut Ngoyut. That was from Galura Tropicalia. I'll be playing more from them. I love this band. I kind of found them through Nusantara Beat, who you heard before them doing Helene Kendali from the self-titled debut album, Nusantara Beat. I love it. One of the greatest albums of all time, in my humble opinion. Magic Fig out of San Francisco doing At the Garden's Gate from Valerian Tea. I love this album too. Just wonderful. Let's play some more music. Let's play some Slow Dive. This is Prayer Remembered from Everything is Alive. 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Show's Lucid Pilot. Thank you.

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The show is Lucid Pilot. My name is Nathan D. Duval. We just wrapped up a quick set of songs, about four tunes there. You last heard Mean, is how you pronounce them. They are krautrock out of Austin. And that was a song, Odyssey, from their self-titled debut album, spelled M-I-E-N. And this group is just hysterical because their second album, they spelled M-I-I-E-N. So I'm constantly confusing the two. I think I uploaded the second album first, and I spelled it, like, I spelled it wrong because I looked at it. I'm like, did I spell that wrong? I thought the band's, you know, name was spelled M-I-E-N, and so I spelled it what I thought was correct, and then I looked it up again. I'm like, wait a minute, the second album is spelled with two I's. And so it's super confusing. It's hilarious. So it took me a minute. I've been pretty much playing every song from these two albums, or I will be. I've played about five or six songs now for the last month, and I love them because there's, again, that's another band that you can kind of shift between genres, because they're you know, right in the pocket there in between a lot of different things. You can go rock and go psychedelic and go atmospheric after them. And that's why I played Ladytron right before them. They've got a new album called Paradises. The song is Metaphysica. I am practically 30 years late and eight albums in. Sorry, I'm really late to this party. I love the name of the band. I can't believe I've never heard this before. In the beginning, they were sort of dream pop and, I don't know, electro dance or something like that is what the early descriptions were of them. And I, for whatever reason, I just missed the boat, and I'm now on. I love the band. So interesting. And I love their textures and different styles. It's easy to go a lot of different directions with them. So that's why you hear them with ISTA, or In Sound to All. The abbreviation is ISTA for In Sound to All. They've got a self-titled album that just came out about a month ago, 2 months ago. That was Human Nature. And I've been playing pretty much the entire album. I just love them to death. And I think they're a collective from New York. I think it's two members from Los Angeles that moved to New York and then kind of created this album, this sort of collective group of folks that play together as this band and part of a scene there in Brooklyn. It's very exciting. Brooklyn's just, they got so many amazing bands. They're just going through this exciting, fervent moment. Really happy for that town. Slow Dive at the very top, you heard Prayer Remembered from the album Everything Is Alive. I love that. I keep talking about it. I missed their show at the Orange Peel. I'm just slow to them. I'd always heard the name of the band, and it just took me a minute to get to it. So I finally got there, but hopefully they'll be coming back here soon, because I just love them to death. All right, we're coming up to the top of the hour. We're going to play another long set for you. Going to be traveling down all sorts of different roads. So lock it in, folks. I hope you're enjoying your lunch. Listening to Asheville FM. Joe's Lucid Pilot.

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All right, folks, we got another super long set of music for your afternoon here. This is Angine de Poitrine from the Volume 2 album. The song is Utsip. 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

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The show's Lucid Pilot. My name is Nathan D. Duval. Hope you're having a wonderful Wednesday. I had some fun dodging the rain yesterday on my way to get some chicken. Man, it came down. It was beautiful. It felt good. It smelled good. Amen to the rain. You heard last heard some witch that they are from Zambia. That was Dancer on a Trip. The album is Sogolo. I meant to look that up. I don't know what that means. In fact, I don't even know the traditional main language there in Zambia. I don't know if there's like a Zambian language. It's probably like a tribe-by-tribe dialect, as is common in Africa. So I don't know. I need to look that up. In fact, because I know a fair amount about the Zambia psychedelic rock scene. And yeah, it's funny, I don't know, because a lot of times they sing in English, so I take it for granted, but I should find out what kind of dialects they speak there. That'd be cool to know. Witch, there's several bands named Witch. There's an LA Witch that I love. They're kind of like a punk band. Well, they are a punk band. And so last year I was listening to a lot of LA Witch, and for whatever reason, I just missed this album completely. And I love this even more than the previous album. The songs are just a little more developed, and I really love what they're doing with the backup singers. They're getting more of a highlight. They're kind of going back and forth in a different way, and it's recorded a little differently from their last album, the album preceding that, which I think was it self-titled? I'm forgetting now. It had that big yellow font, or yellow colored font, and I don't remember the name. Anyway, they're highlighting their backup singers more on this album and giving them, you know, more of some more sway. So it's cool. You heard Owelu Dreamhouse. That is a self-titled album. The song is Struggle for Kasawa. They've got two main principals in that band, and I believe they're loosely part of that Ezra Collective that's going on there in London town. There's a bunch of bands that play soul. They play Afrobeat, jazz, a lot of different styles, and they kind of share bandmates, which is really cool. Not too different from here in Asheville. I didn't experience that where I grew up. It was more competitive, and so it's really cool to see a new generation of players really sharing things, almost like, you know, like jazz players might. I mean, you know, like traditional jazz players tend to cut. They, you know, two, three, four players get together and then just go at each other. But it seems like there's a lot of communal playing, which is great. Shay Hazan doing Street Souls from the album Wasool. Been playing a lot of that. More Ladytron. I can't like play a set without them. That was the title track from Time's Arrow. You're just gonna be hearing more and more from them. I love them. Yalamiku doing Etre Astre from the self-titled album, and Angine de Poitrine doing Ute Zip from the Volume 2 album. Let's play some Altingun. 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

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The show is Lucid Pilot. My name is Nathan D. Duvall. You just heard our final set of the day as part of Lucid Pilot. Hope you enjoyed that. I so enjoy putting sets together. You heard A Place to Bury Strangers doing Losing Time from the album Rare and Deadly. Brand new Carla Petullo, really love her. She's got this great album title, Nomadica. That was the song Arrival featuring Lorenza Ponce. Uzo Bazooka doing the song Megalim from the album Kapayim. Edgy Edgy doing Don't Ask featuring the Rabani Brothers. That is the album Primordial Soup. And Alteen Goon, their latest album, Garip, they were doing a song called Ngegda Balyaga. That is a Ngegda vineyard. I think they're in Turkey. Really cool. Coming up next is DJ Robert and his show, That's So Last Century. I want to thank you very much for being my friend, and I'll see you next week on Lucid Pilot.

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Hello and good afternoon to you. Welcome to That's So Last Century. I'm your host, Robert, and as always, the show's theme music is playing behind me, 20th Century Man by the Kinks. Wow, what a day this is. First off, I want to thank Nathan D. Duvall for another top-notch Lucid Pilot show just now. Thanks, buddy. It's been great being your show neighbor. Well, I've got big, big news. My show is moving to a different day and time. Yeah, starting next week, That's So Last Century will air on Friday evening at 7 p.m., right after the amazing Devin Marzola and her freaking amazing show, Too Dark for Disney. I'm super psyched about that, and also because my show will double in length to 2 hours. I know my friend and top fan Tim and Charlotte will be happy about that. 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From there, scroll all the way down to the letter T and look for That's So Last Century. Okay, for today's show, I realized that for a long time I had in the back of my mind that someday I'll do a show about Wednesday and Hump Day. Well, this is obviously like my last chance, since next week I'll be on Friday at 7 p.m. But before I turn on the theme machine for today's song selection, you know, I have to celebrate that this is my 95th show. And to mark the occasion, I found just one song with 95 in the title. It's called I-95, after the interstate that runs from Maine to Florida and passes through the eastern part of our state.

That was John Waite, English singer formerly with The Babies and Bad English. From his sixth solo album, 1997's When You Were Mine, we heard I-95 to celebrate that this is the 96th episode of That's So Last Century. Also in celebration of that, behind me is Adrian Belew with Oh Daddy, which peaked at number 95 on the charts in 89. I love that song, and I can't figure out why it wasn't a top 40 hit. Great lyrics, great hooks. I don't know, maybe Atlantic Records just didn't push it hard enough. Programming support is provided by the Lazy Diamond and its all-natural wine bar, Strange Magic. Located at 98A North Lexington in downtown Asheville, Lazy Diamond and Strange Magic are open from 6 p.m. to midnight, Thursday through Saturday. The Lazy Diamond also accommodates private events. More information is available at the Lazy Diamond's Facebook page. All right, as I explained a few minutes ago, today's theme is the middle of the week, usually called Wednesday, but occasionally as Hump Day. While it's obviously here, the first one's an old and obscure one called Waiting for Wednesday on That's So Last Century.

The first set of decidedly obscure Wednesday songs kicked off with LA band Eddie Todd and the Rainmakers, who released just one single in their lives, and we heard the B-side, Waiting for Wednesday, from 1969. After that was well-known soft rock group America. Remember their hit Horse with No Name? And from their 13th album that nobody heard, Human Nature, out in 1998, I played Wednesday Morning. And the set concluded with Wednesday Morning Dew by Magic Ship, which is spelled with a J, don't you know? They were out of Staten Island, New York, and the track is from their only album, self-titled. The band broke up when their house burned to the ground, along with all their recording equipment and instruments. It's pretty tragic. Behind me is one called Hello, It's Wednesday by Kushti from 1996's Lifers EP. In order to effectively advocate local government to move forward towards racial justice, advocacy groups and the general public need timely information regarding local policy decisions. The Government Accountability Project Asheville, GAPAVL, analyzes the most urgent matters making their way through local politics and distills what is most relevant to racial justice. Subscribe to GAPAVL's regular newsletters at gapavl.org. Okay, turning it up a notch and starting a 5-song streak, this is Wednesday Week on That's So Last Century, 103.3 Asheville FM.

Hi there, I'm Robert, and you found That's So Last Century on Nashville FM. I'm playing Wednesday songs to celebrate our progress halfway through the work week. That five-song set commenced with Elvis Costello and the Attractions and a 1979 single called Wednesday Week. Actually, that was the B-side to Accidents Will Happen. After Elvis was Susie DeMarchi, that's Susie with a Z, an Australian singer-songwriter, and her single, Big Wednesday, out in 1985. Next was The Innocents, an obscure London, England power-pop band doing Every Wednesday Night at 8, from 1980, their one and only single. Following that was a 39-second gem called Every Wednesday. That's by Michel Van Dyke, also from England, and found on his 1989 debut album, Michel Van Dyke. Finally, it was some light pop from a group who made a lot of money making records about Snoopy and the Red Baron, namely the Royal Guardsmen, hailing from Ocala, Florida, of all places. The tune was Any Wednesday from their 1967 second album, The Return of the Red Baron. Yeah. Behind me, in stark contrast, is a trance piece titled simply Wednesday by German techno band Scooter from their 1996 third album Wicked with an exclamation point. Makes me wonder if they spent some time in New England where everything there is wicked cool or wicked awesome or wicked whatever. Did you tune in late and miss part of one of our great programs? Do not fret. 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You can find it on the Google Play or Apple App Store. And thanks for tuning in. Here's a pro tip. It's also a great way to sample a show you've never heard before to see if you like it. You're welcome. Well, I hesitate to play the next Wednesday song because Asheville FM listeners do not expect bluegrass, but this next one has local roots. It's by the Blue Sky Boys, a duo out of Hickory, North Carolina, whose radio debut happened in 1935 on WWNC, Asheville's oldest radio station. The tune is over 100 years old and called Wednesday Night Waltz. From 1963, this is the Blue Sky Boys version on That's So Last Century. Oh, don't worry, I'll follow this up with some alternative rock from the 90s.

Now there's a lesson on how to go from bluegrass to punk in 3 songs and a bit over 9 minutes. We started with the Blue Sky Boys out of Hickory, North Carolina, and Wednesday Night Waltz, a very old song from their debut record in 1963, Together Again, that they formed as a duo back in the early 30s. After that was Thank God It's Wednesday, and some of you were undoubtedly saying, thank God it's not bluegrass. I don't know, I kind of like bluegrass, especially the faster tunes. Some skilled musicians in that genre for sure. Anyway, Thank God It's Wednesday was by the Holy Cows out of Michigan. Their Bandcamp profile says, 2 guitars, bass, and drums, add beer. The track was from their 1991 second album, self-titled, and we just heard Jimmy Eat World from their self-titled debut in 1994. In the background is Big Wednesday by the Ripcords from the classic surf album Three Window Coupe out in 1964. That's a great record. At the beginning of the show, I said that in addition to Wednesday songs for today's show, I'd also play some Hump Day songs. Okay, the first one's called The Hump on That's So Last Century, Asheville FM.

0: Never mind what your mind, keep your mind and your work. 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
0: Idle hands, the devil's playground.

That short set just ended with Bobby Brown and a number three hit on the charts in 1992, Humpin' Around, from his third album, Bobby. Before that was Akron, Ohio band Tin Huey doing Hump Day, which is my sub-theme for today. That's from their first full album after two EPs, Contents Dislodged During Shipment, out in 1979. And we started with The Hump from the Pandovers' first album, It's About Time, released in 84. In the background is a great track called Hamp's Hump, presumably a reference to jazz musician Lionel Hampton, I'm not sure. It's by saxophonist Lou Donaldson and found on his great soul jazz album, Everything I Play Is Funky, released in 1970. I should send that over to Ian for his show Soul Ectica. And speaking of which, Soul Ectica airs on Mondays at 2 p.m. and is your passport to a universe of soulful grooves, spanning the gap between 60s soul and jazz and today's cutting-edge beatmakers. Soul Ectica is scientifically proven to get your toe tapping. Warning, side effects of Soul Ectica may include euphoria and an irresistible urge to hug strangers. Soul Ectica should be taken once weekly. Ask your doctor if Soul Ectica is right for you every Monday at 2 p.m. on Asheville FM. And I, Robert, give that show two thumbs up. And oh dear, I'm almost out of time again. Well, it'll be better next week when I move to Friday evenings at 7 p.m. with an expanded two-hour time slot. Yeah! So, for the very last time, I want to send you, dear listener, over to the capable hands and sweet voices of Jess and Jen for their informative and compelling show, The People's Radio Hour. Jess and Jen, you've been great show neighbors, and I'll miss you. Take you over to Studio A, I've got one final hump song by Patrice Rushen called The Hump, co-written by her. It's found on her third album, Shout It Out, in 1977. So until next Friday at 7 p.m., please be kind to others, be kind to yourself, and keep on humping. See ya!

0: 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Thank you so much to Robert for that wonderful tribute to our show. I am so touched and delighted and fired up. That was super inspiring and perfect, basically perfect. I got to listen to the whole hour and no notes. So thank you, Robert. What a great show, neighbor.
1: 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Tonight, Crimson Hibiscus at the One Stop. 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Grass Underground at One World Brewing Downtown. DJ Curtain Call at Fleetwood's. The Bug Club, Golem Finger Foods at Static Age Records, Bourbon and Beats with Ace Bentley and PTP at Pulp, Old Time Jam and Jack of the Wood, Anders Thompson at the Double Crown, Swing Asheville Dance Night at Banks Ave, Sam Taylor at the Meadow at Highland Brewery. Tomorrow, Thursday, July 9th, The White Buffalo at the Grey Eagle Music Hall, Jamie Hendrickson at the One Stop, Michael Dunham at One World Brewing Downtown, Thunder Thursdays at One World Brewing West, Daikaiju, Dead Bugs, Jank Spirit at Fleetwood's, Return to Glory, Dark Hand, All Will Suffer, Sydney's Fatal Scream, at Static Age Records, Bluegrass Jam with Drew Matulik at Jack of the Wood, Butts and Boots Line Dancing at Banks Ave, Air Supply at Thomas Wolfe Auditorium, Birwani and Taksan Tui at Ayurpana Listening Room. On Friday, July 10th, Land of the Sky Burlesque Festival Geektastic Review at the Grey Eagle Music Hall, Alien Funk Academy at the One Stop, The Silver Doors, Slow Teeth, A La Prima, Chondroma at Asheville Music Hall, Lulu and the Lightning at One World Brewing Downtown, Sound Games at One World Brewing West, Cam Girl, Matter Max, High Logie, My Gal Monday at Fleetwood's, Agonisiac, Cerate, Falling Behind, Tracheal Shave at Static Age Records, Can't Feel My Face, a 2010s dance party at the Orange Peel, Passerine at Jack of the Wood, Sit a Spell with Emmeline Leiden at Ginger's Revenge Riverside Tasting Room, Tuck It Up Buttercup Dragon Dancing at Banks Ave, The Princess Concert at the Thomas Wolfe Auditorium, The Reedy River String Band at the Meadow at Highland Brewery, Tom Burr and Kel Jolly, at Story Parlor, Lips Like Sugar at Eulogy, Jay Killand with JoJo Hamish at Edith's Hideaway, Friday Music at New Belgium Brewery, Slow Runner with Wim at Ayurpana Listening Room. 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So join us every Wednesday from 3 to 4 p.m. to affirm that there is no power like the power of the people, and another world is possible. The views and opinions expressed on this show are not necessarily the opinions of Asheville FM, its board of directors, or program sponsors. And my name is Jen. Longtime listeners are probably noticing that I read the concert calendar and introduced the show today. I am on my own for the first time in the studio today without Jess. Training wheels are off, so, you know, if I mess up a little bit, y'all still love me, right? I hope so. I'm sure you'll be forgiving. I feel like it's been pretty smooth so far. So, we're going to get into it. Like I said, my name is Jen. I'm the co-host along with Jess, who is not here today. And I'm a community organizer with the Asheville Area Tenants Union and Asheville Food and Beverage United. And I'm the Western North Carolina delegate to the Southern Workers Assembly. And just, I love community organizing and building people power. So that's what we're going to be talking a lot about today. Y'all remember how we took care of each other after Helene, before outside help came, and long after? Well, those systems and networks of care are still here, but we need to fortify them and get as many of us as possible involved in community preparedness and community-based solutions to safety to, you know, really take care of ourselves. So today, my very good friend and comrade, Gentry, is joining me in the studio to talk about our plan to be ready so we don't have to get ready. Gentry, thank you so much for being here. And why don't you tell the people a little bit about yourself, where you, what you do, where you come from, and what's your motivation for doing this stuff that you do?
2: Excellent. Well, Jen, thank you for having me on today.
3: Well, Jen, I just wanted to thank you for having me on today. It's rare that I get out on a public forum, but I figure it's about time since we're all in the position that we're in. Who am I? I'm Gentry. I was born in Asheville. I grew up trolling around on Lexington, watching, you know, Vince Atzier, stealing beers out of bus tubs, going to Utta Chaos parties back before I was, God, 15. You know, so I've seen the city change a very great deal. It went from what it was from the 80s and early 90s to where we're at now. And it's still a great town with excellent people. But we're at a point to where the class divide has become a very obvious thing. And the community readiness that we did see after Helene really instilled in me the faith in the community being able to take care of itself in times of crisis and beyond. What we're seeing now as people filter out of the city after about a year and a half from the storm is a mass exodus of folks like myself who have been in this community for a very long time. You know, I wasn't just wandering around Asheville growing up. I also grew up on the Virginia-West Virginia border, very deep Appalachian territory. And the question was what motivation I have for doing my community organizing work. Mm-hmm. One of the first memories I formed was a reporter come into, we were, God, I must have been 2.5, 3 years old. And a reporter rolled up in the middle of godforsaken nowhere. We were up. Hour and a half from civilization. She comes up to my mom and is like, what do you think about the cross burning down the road? We grew up in a conclave of white supremacists.
1: Oh, wow.
3: One of our neighbors was the Grand Dragon of the Virginia Ku Klux Klan. And I mean, he was right down the road. I went to bluegrass pickings with this guy, pig pickings, whole 9 yards. So like me being completely unknowledgeable of the outside world up until adolescence. I didn't understand what I was around. I didn't understand what these people were about. Mm-hmm. So moving into a more habitized place in high school and whatnot, I realized, oh, wow, I'm growing up around monsters. Mm. I'm growing up around people who are preaching hate, division, violence towards minority folk. And it set the tone for me personally to be like, oh, this is a deeply ingrained problem. I've seen children being recruited by Klan and neo-Nazi groups. I've watched my friends be going from children, just straight up country kids, to shaved head, white power, Sieg Heil, and people who are unaware of the damage that kind of ideology does. So, I mean, that was when I was 13 or 14. Moving into the real world, that background gave me the foundation of, oh, when you see white supremacy, when you learn to identify the undercover symbols, that's a sign of danger, not just for yourself, for the community, but for the people who deserve a life of safety and happiness in America. You know, we see these people marching in Washington like they just did, saying, reclaim America. I'm sorry, man. America's already been claimed by people who are just trying to get by, make a living, and make a future.
1: Right.
3: So at this point, a strong solidarity-based front against ignorance and hate, that's community readiness. You know, it's not just physical infrastructure. It's an ideological foundation of inclusion and solidarity and intersectional thinking. I mean, who are we? I walk up and down Haywood every day. Who are we if we don't see our neighbors, and if they need help, we help them? During the aftermath of Helene, what I saw in this community that had been ripped apart by the ideological differences of COVID, the people that we had all decided to cut out of our social circle were right there beside us. They were providing food, they were providing care, water, transportation services. It was proof that no matter what we think, so long as it's not based in hate and division, we can be there for each other. We don't have to agree on everything. I have been told that's what America is founded on, and what I saw after Helene showed me that this community is ready for whatever comes next if we allow ourselves to be a united front.
1: Oof. You said so much that I just really want to dig in on. People know that's usually what I do. I like to let people talk and tell me all about it. And I take little notes and be like, all right, let's back it up a little bit. So I didn't know that story about you. And that's really cool. I mean, not cool that you grew up that way, but it like it adds another layer to the gentry lore, if you will. you know, just so you have like that deep understanding of the way that people think, right? Who are filled with hate and, you know, want to divide us. And that's really interesting. And what you just said about, you said like community and like solidarity. And what it made me think of is when we were at Labor Notes and we took that workshop, Solidarity Unionism, which, side note, Gentry also went with us to Labor Notes. So
3: it was
1: y'all,
3: awesome.
1: It was awesome. If y'all listened to the episode last week, we talked all about Labor Notes, and we'll probably bring it up again today. But it was a workshop called Solidarity Unionism. And so what I just heard from you made me think, is there such a thing, or can we create this term? Let's create it right now. Solidarity Communityism. Like,
3: oh, I like that.
1: Right? Like, let's build a community based on solidarity. Why not? That's, you know, that's my favorite thing. Like we, and like what you said about after Helene was really, I'm trying to quit saying so much. So sorry about that. So what it made me think about was that what I saw after Helene was people taking care of each other, sharing resources, sharing their skills, sharing information, just sharing and taking care of each other. And I saw people from all walks of life, you know, different religions, different ideologies, just not caring about those superficial things. Like, it was all about the needs, you know, like the basic human needs of, you know, food and water and diapers and medicine and people to listen and, you know, information access. It was just so amazing to see that and to see a glimpse of what is possible, because like you said, like you've been told that that's what America was founded on, like people having different ideas but still coming together. You know, like when I was a kid growing up, it was, I was in school, I started school in like 1978. So it was before they changed the way that people get educated. So when I grew up, I learned about the idea of the melting pot that America is supposed to be. So when in my 30s and 40s, when I started seeing so much division, I was like, wait a minute, I thought we were all on board. You know, like I was really shocked because I didn't know that there was so much division still. I thought that we had overcome, and this is really naive, y'all, but I really did think like in the early 2000s, we had overcome racism. I did. I believed that. I thought, you know, we're great. We did it. You know, we've overcome misogyny. We've overcome racism. Women have all the rights, you know, that we have the Civil Rights Act and, you know, all of this stuff. And it just came crashing down. Reality did in like 2020 for me. And I realized, oh, gosh, we are still a very racist country and have been built on, you know, white supremacy and, you know, patriarchy and all of that stuff. And so anyways, we're getting off on a tangent. I just want to say I feel like that ideal, right, that idea of the melting pot of us all contributing to society and taking care of each other, even if we don't agree on everything, I believe that is possible. And it all has to start at the local level to make it, you know, global. I want this to be a worldwide thing. So let's talk about how we can do this at the community level. Like, what do we need to do? We need to take care of our community. We need to have systems in place for care. And so there's several things that we wanted to touch on today. We wanted to talk about community-based solutions to personal safety issues because we take care of us. We keep us safe. And also we want to talk about community preparedness for when stuff hits the fan. In the eventuality of either another natural disaster, fascism coming to our doorsteps, you know, whatever's going to happen, disruptions in the supply chain. Like, we need to be ready so we don't have to get ready. So I just said a whole lot. Go ahead, feel free to jump in and let's dive into these systems that we want to talk about.
3: Well, excuse me. The concept of get ready so we don't have to, or be ready so we don't have to get ready. Most folks that grew up in Appalachia are sort of raised with this mindset. Appalachia politically and materially has been on its own for a very, very long time. Mm-hmm. If you look back through the history of worker organizing, Appalachia, neighbors are there for each other. It's part of survival in a place with very little material infrastructure. My family comes from West Virginia. I just mm-hmm. spent a month up there doing farm work for hay season and whatnot. And what I saw in just general mountain people, and I'm fairly well versed on the neighbors of my family farm, these people are there for each other at the drop of a hat. We had a hay baler issue. We had to change one of the belts, and we ran into a technical issue. We made one phone call, and one of the best cattle farmers I know was there in about 7 minutes, showed us how to do the work. And as soon as he did that, he gave us a light ribbing about not knowing what to do, and he took on off. That sort of community spirit is something that Appalachia has ingrained in its Appalachian natives. So when, you know, Helene did roll around, and we were like, well, oh no, what are we going to do for food or water or medical or anything we need? It was already there.
1: Mm-hmm.
3: The people who are part of this community, who aren't just coming here for the fantastic beer and music and hotel scene, or, you know, the folks who grew up here, they have systems of support. It's just that hasn't filtered out into the people who are, I don't want to say the transient population of Asheville, the people who come here because it's cool and then leave when it's not.
1: Mm.
3: So what we were able to see in Helene and what I see day to day now is infrastructure that's been there, but it gets either backlash or it's just kept low key enough to where it doesn't really start fights. Because, mm-hmm. for instance, Steady Collective, our delightful harm reduction crew that mm-hmm. goes all over the city, I have a mad appreciation for them because harm reduction is one of my personal key issues. Like, what's going on our streets. We all know what it is, mm-hmm. and it's nobody's fault, really. We just have to pick up after it. But if you go and look at their media presence, you're going to see a lot of people, keyboard warriors essentially, that are like, oh, you're making things worse. How dare you do this mm-hmm. work? They're doing this work because nobody else is.
1: Right.
3: And when there's a gap in support, the community is there to fill it. So what we're seeing now, especially with government programs being slashed left and right, with city funding going towards places that are, I would personally say, not particularly community driven, we have to be there for each other. So we're seeing these networks of little libraries popping up, little mm-hmm. pantries popping up. I personally come from a fairly intense prepper background. So, you know, we keep a pantry, we keep medical supplies. Me and my people, we train, we run, I wouldn't call them neighborhood security drills, but we know our neighbors, we know what they can do, and we mm-hmm. know who to call if there's a problem, be it, I don't know, a washing machine breaks down. Somebody I know knows how to fix that. Or, hey, if your neighbors are having a dispute that could go into a violent territory, nobody wants that. Nobody wants to call the police for something that could cost a lot of money or get somebody hurt. You got to be there for each other. The first thing I tell anybody when it comes to community organizing or infrastructure or disaster preparedness is go talk to your neighbors. Go know what they're capable of and what their needs are. If you have a elderly person, know what they need in case they don't have access to a medical professional. You know, very simple, very small things can make a huge difference. It can save lives. During the aftermath of Helene, when we were all feeding and watering each other, the work you do now can save not just lives, but money. I mean, nobody likes relying on anybody else to survive, but, you know, that is something that you have to do in a lot of instances. So mm-hmm. getting rid of that hyper-individualistic mindset is paramount to community readiness. And as we see top-down infrastructure being, taken out of play, shall we say, the networks we build now are basically going to keep us safe. As mm-hmm. stated, we keep us safe. When there's nobody out looking for us, we have to do the work. And I know it's really inconvenient. We're all tired. We're all working constantly. Take 15 minutes a day. Study disaster preparedness. Go talk to your neighbor about what kind of foods they need in case. You know, buy an extra couple of bags of dried beans and keep them in a dry location. I have little patches of food buried here and there. After COVID, I'm not digging through the trash for food anymore. I moved to Asheville with a couple of pieces of work devices for my business and a couple of changes of clothes, and I was living in my truck eating out of dumpsters. I'm not doing that anymore. I'm too old and I'm too tired. There's a certain level of this enjoyable rebellion of living off the scraps that at a certain point we're all going to have to see as another form of privilege, because we shouldn't have to be doing that mm-hmm. to survive. And, you know, people like us from a, you know, generally middle class background, we can get jobs. We can get what we need if we really need to. There are folks without that level of privilege that mm-hmm. we have to take into account. You know, we folks like you and I, Jen, we have community. We mm-hmm. have folks that can help us out. There are people everywhere right now. Yes. It's, I believe, one of the worst houselessness crises in America right now, everywhere in the country, and people are blaming the folks on the street for it. Mm-hmm. And let's face it, man, that's an infrastructure problem. Yep. It's a top-down problem, and these folks are not getting the respect they deserve mm-hmm. through community building or infrastructure. And that's not to say there aren't people doing that work. Mm. Bless everybody who is in the trenches.
1: Right.
3: But it's not enough.
1: It's not. And it is a top-down issue. I do want to talk about, I want to remind people, why are we talking about this community preparedness stuff and taking care of us and our neighbors? And we're talking about that because of the state of things in America right now. And things are bad. I mean, we haven't had the experiences of places yet, like Minneapolis, right? But we have had Helene, and we have had other disruptions in our supply chain because of our geographic kind of isolation. Like, it's not easy to get here. And I think that is something I really want us to really focus on and make people really understand, that we are in a very unique place. Like, we have Appalachian roots. We have this historical, you know, ancestral, if you will, you know, proclivity towards community and like taking care of each other. And I feel like that is really a thing, especially out in the counties. And I feel like you kind of touched on it a little bit when you were talking about the transient kind of population in Asheville, people who come here when it's because it's cool and then leave when it's not. But there's still a lot of us who are in Asheville proper who are really wanting to tap into that. And I feel like it's really, really important that that is the main focus of all of this work that we're doing to prepare ourselves and our community, is that community aspect, is getting to know your neighbors, like you said, knowing what your neighbors have, what kind of skills, what kind of resources that they have, what you have, and how you can share them so that you can, we can all thrive, right? And not have to rely on outside systems, just like right after Helene, like there was nobody coming because they literally couldn't get here. So we had no choice but to take care of ourselves. And I want to we're going to take a break here in just a sec. But when we come back, we're going to talk about specific things that you and your neighbors can do to be ready so you don't have to get ready. And that's something that I think I'm going to be saying on this show an awful lot, because that was one of the biggest things that I took away from Labor Notes, was the Minneapolis organizer, Marcia, and I forgot to get her last name since last week, but I'll have it for you one time at some point. And she's the president of the Minnesota Teachers Union. And she was, you know, on the ground. She was one of the main organizers in Minneapolis. And what she said was how they were able to respond so rapidly to the needs of the community, and not just, you know, respond rapidly in the sense of showing up in the streets and protesting, but taking care of people, delivering groceries, finding out what people need, taking food to the people on the front lines, having medication, you know, driving people to the school and to the doctor's appointments, just all these things that they had to do to take care of themselves. They had all of these systems in place before all of this happened recently, because they've been building community for a couple of decades in organizing and building up these systems. So when we come back, we're going to talk about alternate systems of communication. We're going to talk about starting food pantries and supply pantries and resource sharing, skill sharing kind of systems. And what can we do to get ready? And we are going to take a quick break and hear some cool music and come back to y'all in about 7 to 8 minutes or so. So let me, I'm trying to kind of figure out how to work the computer. Hold on 1 second. Okay. Here comes Jesse Wills. We played this last week, but it really fits in today too. So that's what we're going to listen to.

0: We've seen a dramatic.
1: Okay. 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Sorry, y'all.

0: That was Stevie Wonder with Big Brother, following up Maxwell with, I mean, sorry, Rockwell. Different artist. Rockwell with...
1: I think they both sell merch. The whole place seems a little bit cursed.

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The loogie of factions that the nation has hacked is boiling and festering and stabbing itself in the back. Who here surprised?

0: I will say what I have said many times before. There is no place in America for political violence of any kind.
1: Now you get a little wild, class.

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And you're listening to the People's Radio Hour. We just heard from Ryan Harvey, The Times They Are Not A-Changing. And before that, we heard a brand new song from Carcy Blanton and The Burning Hell, Peace and Freedom. And before that, we heard Masks Off by Jesse Wells, who's coming to Asheville on the 25th of this month. And I have tickets. Yay! Can't wait for that one. Asheville FM. The annual Asheville FM Record Fair is coming on Sunday, August 16th at Harrah's Cherokee Center, Asheville. 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It's the views and opinions expressed on this show are not necessarily the opinions of Asheville FM, its board of directors, or program sponsors. Today, we're talking about community-based solutions to safety and community preparedness in the coming times that we're facing. And my guest is my good friend and comrade Gentry. And we've had a really good discussion so far about how we basically got to where we are, laid the groundwork for why we need to get ready so that we will be ready. I said that backwards, how to be ready so we don't have to get ready when stuff hits the fan, as it will eventually. And so now we're going to talk a little bit about specific things that you and your neighbors and fellow community members can do to be ready so we don't have to get ready. We're going to talk about resource and skill sharing. We're going to talk about unions and other affinity groups that you might want to, get involved with, whatever issues that you care most about. And we're going to talk about building alternative systems of communication, food storage, medical supplies, all this stuff that we need so that we can take care of ourselves without outside help, without

0: you know, these other systems that are outside of Appalachia, outside of our Western North Carolina neighborhood, if you will. So, Gentry, welcome back, everybody. Let's talk about it. So, what kind of systems? Like, let's just lay the groundwork here. Like, so when I say systems, what are we talking about?
1: I would say that any standardized societal mechanism of care qualifies as something to focus on. We in our capitalist economy have been dumbed down into specialization to the point to where we think doing one thing to make a living is enough to get by in the real world. Mm-hmm. What I personally tell folks is to look at what you need to build a society. There are hospitals, food preparers, bureaucrats, infrastructure specialists, plumbers, electricians, all the hard trades. None of this stuff is ever going to change outside of course, technological innovation, but that's a different discussion. So what to think about in a system of horizontal care is, again, what are people good at and what do they have to offer to the collective as a whole? For instance, let's focus on medical care because that's generally the first thing people are going to need in a collapse scenario. Mm-hmm. You don't have to be a fully trained doctor, although that'd be great. For first responder specialists, there's training available. If you just go to the Red Cross website, they give very affordable classes. They do anything from basics of first aid. I believe, don't quote me on this. It's been a second since I've got my license recertified. I think they're offering Bleed Stop now. That could be an independent course, though, worth checking out. You know, any kind of training you can get your hands on, be it communication or foraging or self-defense is a big one we need to think of collectively, although that's not an avocation of violence.
0: Self-defense is not
1: self-defense, yes. Basically, anything that anybody uses on a daily basis is something that we, unfortunately, are having to take care of ourselves. If you roll through the Asheville community, you'll see community pantries. You'll see urban farms. I believe there's a Southside urban farm that does an entire refrigerator for the community. And I draw inspiration from that coming from agricultural background and in urban environments. You know, anything you can do. It starts at the house. You know, throw up a solar panel. Make sure you have a solar battery somewhere. There are independent methods of communications developing as our communication infrastructure has been co-opted by capitalist and nefarious, that's the nicest word I can think of, groups.
0: The most radio-friendly word.
1: Yeah. I mean, I believe Jen and I were speaking about this prior to the show, but mesh networks is a particular area of interest for mine. Right now, because we all know that we're being watched every time we're online.
0: Yep.
1: I don't do organizing work online anymore because we all know we're under surveillance at all times. So building different methods of communication, the mesh nodes are something that I'm just learning about over the last couple of months. But there are, as I have been told, people in the area setting up independent communication full networks for the city.
0: Yep.
1: First off, how cool is that?
0: That
1: we're just
0: is
1: out
0: so
1: there
0: cool.
1: doing things.
0: We are.
1: And I mean, just anything like that. If at this point, if you're just kind of a silly nerd and, you know, all of us revolutionary types, let's face it, we're just kind of nerds right now until shit gets real. Pick something you're interested in. Do you want to provide food for people? 12 Baskets right down the road. If I, being in the culinary field for the last 25 years, I see the waste and every culinary environment I'm in, I'm like, hey, instead of throwing this out, this is perfectly good food. Why don't we bring it to people who can distribute it properly to people who need it more than the trash can?
0: Mm-hmm.
1: Little things like that. Keeping medical supplies in your home, keeping a pantry, water filtration. That's, ooh, buddy, we're going to be having to think about water in a big way.
0: We sure are.
1: So, I mean, life straws. I sleep with like 3 go bags under my bag, and half of them at this point are water purification kits.
0: Mm-hmm.
1: Yeah. It goes on and on, but what you really have to do is just look at society on a macro level and break it down as to what am I good at, what am I trained in, what am I interested in, and what can I sustain as a person. Moving out from your individual safety net, people around you, what's the next step of that? What are they good at? What do they have on hand? What do they need? Once you establish your core team, I mean, this is survivalism 101, and there's a lot of weird stuff in the survival community, mm-hmm. but
0: it's also kind of organizing 101.
1: Exactly. Exactly. Mm-hmm. It's just, it make connections, get mm-hmm. to know your people, build a larger network that's not dependent on a core team. There's something I've in watching the Iran war progress and watching the invasion into Lebanon, we're seeing a tactic known as the Mosaic Protocol. I believe that's what they call it. Again, don't quote me on that. I'm just not too familiar with Middle Eastern militia lingo, but the Mosaic strategy that they implement is I think I learned about this in researching Hezbollah or something like that. Anyhow, they use a protocol where because they use localized militias, if one of the heads of that militia is taken out, the command of the regional militia transfers to a new leader. That Mosaic protocol has allowed this militia to stand on its own two legs. And, you know, don't worry about them and what they're doing, what they believe. That's not the point of this conversation. But the idea that they don't rely on central infrastructure mm-hmm. in disaster times, it gives them strength in the face of whatever's to come. In survival scenarios, you could be with a team of 100, or you could be totally alone, or mm-hmm. you could be being chased by robot dogs down the street. I don't know what's about to happen, but there's a thing we like to say.
0: I started to laugh at the robot dogs, and I was like, well, actually, that's not funny. It's
1: yeah,
0: real.
1: that's here now. They have armed robot dogs that are protecting AI data centers right now. And
0: big sigh.
1: Big sigh.
0: Ugh.
1: Anyhow, okay. to back up a hair, a diversity of tactics, as we say in the vanguard industry, is necessary for any situation. Mm-hmm. So by breaking down the needs of those around you, both at home and moving out into your community, that's where to start. Mm-hmm. Pick what you need, pick what you're good at, move it to where everybody can access it without having to, you know, pay a subscription fee or whatever for what's about to happen. This is beyond payments, and it's beyond what can you do for me for this thing that I have. This is, we're all in this together, and nobody's coming to help us, because that's where we are as a society right now, and it's about to get worse.
0: It is. Okay. So much. I've got, like, this whole page of notes here to touch on some of the things that you said. So the first thing that you said was that we have been conditioned to believe that we just focus on one thing, like, you know, I'm going to be the best line cook ever, and that's going to get me through for the rest of my life, right? I was a good line cook, by the way. But it's not that, you know, that that's not true, because in the way that this was all capitalism was set up, that is how it was working, right? But it's not that way anymore. That has become a detriment to society, that so many people are just, you know, specializing in one thing. And I think that we should think about that in terms of, okay, so I've spent my whole life being a line cook. I was really good at food prep and, like, big, massive amounts of prepping food, right? I can take that into this apocalypse that we're facing and use it for the benefit of the community, because I know how to make large, vast amounts of food to feed a lot of people using, you know, a small amount of ingredients. So I think taking those specialized skills that everybody has and using those to contribute, I think we have something there. And I wanted to also ask, like, when it comes to medical care, that was really important, because yes, that's going to be one of the first things that we really need to make sure that we have solid infrastructure for. And I believe that there are some local groups, right, who do, like, street medic stuff, and I'm really struggling. If Jess was here, she would probably know exactly who it is that I'm trying to think of that does the street medic thing, and there's trainings available, and just, you know, research this stuff. Look for it. Go, when we have the show notes up, we'll link. I'll ask Jess who is it that I'm talking about, and she will know, and I'll put it in the show notes. Because there are people who are doing trainings. There is a system of people who are trained in medic kind of care. We saw that after Helene. They set up at Double Crown a big tent there, right, and took care of people. And then I really liked what you said about thinking about anything that you use on a daily basis, and maybe, you know, specific thing that we can do is start making a list of all the things that you need every single day and taking stock of how much do I have of that thing, because there's going to come a time when we're not going to be able to run down to the grocery store or to the pharmacy and just grab what we need. Those things are not going to be available to us. So we need to start taking stock now and preparing. One of my favorite preparedness YouTubers, City Prepping, I think is what his channel is called. He always says the best time to prepare is yesterday, and the second best time to prepare is now. So get started, y'all. Make a list. What do you need every day to survive? Once you have that situated and you understand what you need to do, think about what your neighbors might need. Think about how are you going to find out about what your neighbors need. Start having community potlucks or attending community potlucks. We had Eric from Little Bodega on a couple of months ago and talked about the potluck that he has at his house every week in West Asheville that neighbors are invited to. So start, you know, just doing that. Start getting to know your neighbors. We're going to have an episode coming up very soon. We're going to be talking about this concept called neighboring, which used to be just a normal thing. And thanks to the internet and this hyper-individualistic way that we've been programmed, we've lost our ability to neighbor. So that's a concept that's coming back. And I don't know why I think that's so funny, because it's just like we're relearning how to walk. Basically, I don't know. So neighboring, that's a thing. And we're going to be learning about that soon. And also this mesh-tastic thing, it's incredible. These little mesh-tastic nodes they are, you can use them like walkie-talkies. You don't need access to the internet or cell service. All you need is power. And if you've got power, you can connect it to your phone. Like I said, even if it doesn't have service, if it's got power, you can use it. To use these nodes that just act like little walkie-talkies, and they're all over the area. There's the whole system being set up, and it's a way that we can communicate with each other when the cell service goes down, when the internet goes down. We will have access to these systems to be able to communicate. And then thinking about what the last thing that I want to build on that what you said was, we're all just doing things. And it's as simple as that. We can all just do things. That's something that Jess likes to say a lot. It's like, you can just do things. Like, you don't have to wait for somebody else to create this system or create this thing that you want to do. If you have a thing that you want to do that you think needs to be done, you can do it. Just do things. You don't have to wait for permission. So start building these systems, start building these pantries, start building these lists, start talking to your neighbors, start having potlucks. Start researching alternate systems of communications like the mesh-tastic nodes, because that's where it's at. That's what we're going to need, right? What do you think?
1: I think that all sounds great. Creating what we need should be a core societal component, but unfortunately that's been privatized and a lot of us don't have access to that.
0: Yep.
1: Not to plug leftist theory too hard, but there's a theorist by the name of Bookchin. I would recommend all of you go and read Murray Bookchin. Communalism it's hard, but the blueprint for a better way is within a less aggressive political theory, and it's more community-based. And I'll leave it at that.
0: Okay.
1: Reading a foundational theory is just as important as doing the material infrastructure. You got to know why you're doing something before you do it. Otherwise, you're just kind of working for what?
0: Yeah, I agree. And I do understand, and listening to my other comrades when I was in that book club talk about the book chin stuff, I was like, yeah, that makes sense. But when I tried to read it, my brain just said, I can't. I want to know more about it. I just, for some reason, the words just weren't working for my brain.
1: Summaries are wildly acceptable. Not great. Everybody's built for freaking tomes.
0: Yes, please give me the Cliff Notes version. So we are pretty much out of time. This has been a really fun show. I'm so grateful that my good friend Gentry joined me for my first time in the saddle all by myself running these systems. There was a couple of snafus, but we got through it. And y'all still love me, right?
1: Always.
0: Great.
1: Before we bounce, I just want to give one shout out. If anybody has any questions about anything I've said, you can find me on Instagram at Gentry Functional Designs. I'm a glassblower in the community. My studio is taken by Helene, but I'm getting back on my feet. If you need direction on what to do, where to learn, or who to talk to, find me through Instagram. I'm on Haywood Road every day. I'm not a scary person. Come talk to me. I can point you in the direction.
0: Agreed. Not a scary person. And I also forgot to tell y'all that we're going to be talking about this subject again at the Asheville Food and Beverage United General Meeting on July 27th at 7 p.m. at Trinity United Methodist Church, 587 Haywood Road. You can follow us on Instagram at AVLFBU and stay up to date and get more information about what we're going to be doing. So we want to hear from you, the people of the People's Radio Hour. 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And you can follow us on Instagram at People's Radio Hour. And you can send us a DM there, too, if you would like. And my name is Jen Hampton. You can reach me at jenhampton74 on Instagram. 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Now stay tuned. Coming up next is Slumber Party. And one last thing is solidarity, y'all.

It's Wednesday, which means it's slumber party day. We're here from 4 to 6 on Asheville FM, WSFM LP 103.3 Asheville. I'm Allie, and I'm excited about today's show, so hang out with us.

0: Hello, dear listeners. It is I, Allie. And it is Jake, who is not ready yet, so I will not make him speak, for he has just wandered in. And this is my new radio voice.
1: I like that radio voice.
0: What do you think?
1: It's working.
0: Hello.
1: Have you been practicing that?
0: No.
1: Over the weekend or what?
0: No, not at all.
1: That's pretty good.
0: Hi.
1: How's it been going?
0: Oh, it's going. It's going. You know what? It's going really well, because I was like, I'm going to tell Jake about this. I'm going to tell the whole radio listening world.
1: Oh, let's hear it.
0: My water bottle is one of those little fancy schmancy, you know, nice water bottles. And I bought it because it was highly rated, but it's got this complex cap that has two pieces. And I was like, uh-oh, that's good. I'm going to lose something immediately on this cap.
1: Yeah.
0: It's got two. And I lost this little top piece for the last 2 weeks, and I just found it. It was in a little pocket in my computer bag, and I squealed with joy.
1: Oh,
0: I know.
1: Well, the little adult pleasures.
0: I know. Isn't that wonderful? Anyway, I'm really excited because, like, I was using this, you know, backup. It was like the backup water bottle that you can't find your water bottle. You have to use the one you actually really don't like, and then the water's all hot. So I now get my cold, fresh water.
1: Oh, I think it's such a funny thing.
0: With my heated rivalry sticker on.
1: I mean, everyone to some degree, but I think it's more common with women where you just carry around like very oversized water bottles everywhere.
0: Oh my God, you should see Wells's water bottle.
1: Okay.
0: If you think this
1: is
0: oversized.
1: It's certainly not only women, but I've noticed it seems to be more of a trend.
0: I drink a lot
1: women.
0: Of water. Yes, I actually have some water anxiety where if I don't have water, I just panic. I start panicking pretty quickly.
1: Well, it's a healthy thing, obviously, to drink a lot of water. But the funny thing to me is when you see these water bottles that are just too big to fit, like, any normal kind of space.
0: Mine
1: like
0: does
1: in
0: fit
1: car.
0: In a cup holder.
1: Okay,
0: yeah,
1: right.
0: Yeah,
1: well, right. Because yours is very, like, long but narrow.
0: Yes. Yeah.
1: And you see these other ones, which are, like, you know, five times bigger than that, which is
0: there's some big ones
1: comical.
0: Out there. No. I hear something in my headphones.
1: Yeah, we got some noises happening.
0: What are those noises? I don't know what those noises are. I figured it out. We're gone.
1: Oh.
0: Yeah, no, it's good. Just had to make sure you were awake.
1: What else has been going on? Have you just been basically looking for your water bottle top nonstop since I saw you last
0: week? I've been looking for it quite a lot.
1: And of course,
0: it's like the fairies took it. It's like, oh, and it's going to be in this random place that you're just going to check randomly, and it will just have been there all along. We did do some 4th of July Americana-ing. Which was great.
1: What'd you do?
0: So we went up to Ashe County, where Wells's family is from.
1: You were going to celebrate Christmas at the same time as 4th of July.
0: We celebrated Christmas in July because Ashe County, I'm sure they do this other places, but Ashe County grows a huge number of Christmas trees. They have a ton of Christmas tree farms. So Christmas is kind of their thing year round, it turns out. So Christmas in July. We went. There were Christmas trees. They were decorated for the season, the summer season. There were kids' activities. We had to throw rings on a reindeer. Santa Claus and Mrs. Claus were there. Elsbeth was thrilled. They were in their summer garb. And there was some really good music. There was some really good, like, bluegrass, Appalachian mountain folk music that was quite good. And overall, it was very fun. It was hot. It was still hot up there. But it was great. Elsbeth got to play with her cousin. And, like, had a peak childhood experience weekend. I mean, from the outside, it looked like, I'd be like, if I were a kid right now, this would be peak. Like, ice cream, fireworks, Santa Claus, festivals, grandma, cousin, cool old mountain cabin. You know, it was pretty peak experience.
1: That sounds amazing.
0: Yeah, it was pretty cool.
1: It'll be interesting, like, 20 years from now to ask Elsbeth, like, what are her vivid memories of childhood?
0: And yeah, see if it...
1: if the ones that you would think would... pop up are the ones that pop up, or if they're totally different. Like, I feel like my memories as a kid, like, some of them are probably in line with what my parents would think I would remember, and other ones are just completely random and there's no sense to why they're so vivid versus others, right?
0: Yeah. Mm-hmm.
1: I don't know, but I think memory is changing with kids because so much of their lives is being documented with photos that it's going to help spur memories from their early years that I think for
0: otherwise
1: our generation are otherwise lost.
0: Mm-hmm.
1: Like, because the same thing happens to me, of course, when I see photos of childhood, they bring up memories, but we just have so many less photos.
0: Yes.
1: Mm-hmm. You know, because it used to be such an ordeal to, you know, buy film and get it developed and then
0: figure out which ones he wanted to frame, right, which and ones get stuffed them, in a shoebox.
1: Some of them just get lost or whatever. Like younger generations like don't know what we're talking about because they're like, well, what do you mean? It's just on your phone. Well, back in my day, we didn't have camera phones when I was a kid.
0: Jake actually just spontaneously grew a wizened long beard.
1: Yes, I did. I wish.
0: No, it's so true. And I find that like, and I've actually sort of tried to, not tried, but there are times when, like, for example, our sweet kitties who have both, you know, passed away, that we originally had when Elizabeth was born, Poppy and Fitton. And so, but I'll still show her pictures of Poppy and videos. And she's like, oh, it's Poppy, you know, and I don't think she would remember her otherwise. But no, she does actually really clearly remember. Poops, as we called her.
1: I feel like pets really stand out. Like,
0: that's true. I remember my pets from very young.
1: There
0: too.
1: Was a dog that we had that I was, you know, that died when I was only a few years old, and I definitely remember that dog. Mm-hmm. Like that's a standout. Kind of thing, I think.
0: Yeah, that's a good point.
1: But I wonder. I just celebrated my niece's 4-year-old birthday yesterday. Happy birthday, Amari!
0: Oh, sweet.
1: And she's had like. Such an incredible 4 years.
0: Yeah, they just got back from Europe.
1: She just went to Europe. Like, I, you know, didn't go to Europe for the first time until I was in my 40s. Like,
0: yeah.
1: She went at 4. But I wonder what she's going to remember, you know? And I think the photos are going to help a lot. Because before 4 years old, like, my memories are pretty sparse.
0: I went to Europe when I was 5.
1: Do you remember it?
0: I remember parts of it that very, very vividly stand out. No, well, I remember walking around different cities with my dad. My mom was very, very pregnant with my sister in her second trimester. I think her first, like she was real sick. I think maybe it was first trimester and she was not feeling well. So my dad and I ended up kind of wandering around a lot and just talking as we walked through the streets of like Bath and London and all these places, Edinburgh. So I remember those conversations. I remember getting a toy and a book in the Victoria train station in London, and I really distinctly remember Loch Ness because we went on the tour boat that takes you out to the loch, and I met a little friend on the boat and we were both leaning over the side going, Nessie, flip the boat. So calling out to the Loch Ness monster. And I remember a lot of the food we ate, including the really bad food. We stayed in this really this really bad hotel in London that, like, we had a travel agent because that's what you did in those days, and this apparently my father fired the travel agent after this we got to this place because it was really a bad hotel. Like, it was really bad. And I remember how bad the food was there and how, like, horrifying the whole experience was. I was like, wow, where are we? It was really bad.
1: Well, that's a hilarious memory because, of course, the stereotype would be that the food would be really excellent,
0: probably not in London at that time. But I will say also, but I just remember we had this breakfast there and it was like still one of the most disgusting meals like in my memory. And it was just, but we also went to Paris on the same trip and I remember how good the food was there, the marmalade. And there was an incident in Paris where I got really mad at my parents, my little 5-year-old self, and I had a tantrum and I stormed into the bathroom and I slammed the door to have this tantrum and cry on the floor for a while. And then when I felt better, I got up to walk out and the bathroom door would not open because it had broken. Like, it, something had jammed or something. They had to come remove the door from its hinges to get me out.
1: Wow. That's scary.
0: It was really.
1: I mean, you must have felt very, like, trapped.
0: Yeah,
1: like,
0: I was like, oh, lesson learned. I don't think it stopped me from having future tantrums, but I was like, okay, that worked a little too well.
1: This yeah, sounds scary.
0: Yeah, it was really, I remember crying on the other side of the door and being like, I can't get out. So those are my memories. And there are a few more, too. There's some, like, some of the places we stayed and stuff, and but those are the really vivid ones.
1: Yeah, that's funny.
0: So, yeah. Tangent.
1: They all do make sense as a 5-year-old, although it's funny because none of them are the memories that, of course, like a parent would hope to have in terms of like seeing beautiful art or architecture.
0: Oh, I remember going to the Louvre. Actually, you say that, I remember going to the Louvre. I remember seeing the Mona Lisa and the, what is that? The winged victory? The one that's like the, yeah, I do remember the Louvre. And I got my picture drawn on the I don't know what it's called, but on the way up to the Louvre there are all these painters and sketch artists and stuff that set up and sort of will paint you for a fee. And I remember sitting for that for a long, long time. So I do remember actually a lot of that stuff. I remember being on a train, remember, yeah. So
1: Do you still have the painting?
0: Yeah, my mom has it. Oh, mm-hmm. Yeah, it's a it's a charcoal or a pencil sketch, and it was really good. Yeah. Even now, I'm like, wow, it's a really good piece of art. Like, for just picking some random person on the sidewalk to do it, it was really good. So yeah,
1: nice.
0: Yeah. Anyway, but yeah, how was the birthday party? I love little kid birthday parties.
1: Oh, it was so sweet. Mm. She was in a really good mood by the time I saw her. It was like yesterday evening. We went to the JCC pool,
0: mm-hmm,
1: and had a pool party just with family. But she had spent all day earlier in the day with Weather Dad and Yoga Mom. Ugh. Just being spoiled. Yes. They brought her to Waffle House. And apparently Waffle House like really goes all out for birthdays.
0: Oh,
1: I didn't
0: God.
1: Realize this, but they gave her like a crown and brought her a waffle where they put, you know, like in whipped cream, that her number 4.
0: Aww.
1: And spoiled her. And then like they just took her around all day and did whatever she wanted to do, and she had a blast.
0: Oh my gosh, that sounds amazing.
1: They went and looked at the animals at the Biltmore because she loves that.
0: Oh.
1: And so she was having a really good day.
0: Yeah.
1: And it was fun swimming.
0: Oh,
1: in
0: yeah.
1: that pool. I hadn't been to a pool yet this year.
0: We haven't been yet either.
1: It was nice. I've been swimming in a lot of natural water. Mm-hmm. Over the 4th of July weekend, I got in some lakes and rivers. That was the highlight of my weekend, just because in this weather,
0: yeah, that's the only place you can be.
1: Yeah.
0: Mm-hmm. Mm-hmm. Sounds good. Yeah,
1: I did see the fireworks, the Asheville fireworks. I saw them from like a new vantage point. A friend of a friend had some folks over in kind of like east-west Asheville, the hill above New Belgium.
0: Mm.
1: So from his deck, he had a really nice view of like the whole downtown skyline. So the fireworks were like, you know, in the distance, but it was really cool to see him, you know, in like the context of the overall city. And you could hear fireworks in all the different neighborhoods echoing around the valley and stuff. That was cool.
0: Mm.
1: I felt bad for all the dogs. It's like the worst night of the year for the doggies. My cat was like totally unfazed.
0: Yeah.
1: How about your dog and cat?
0: Well, I am not sure because my mother-in-law was taking care of the dog, but she didn't mention anything. Like, I don't know that it terribly bothers the dog.
1: Because you don't bring the dog to Christmas.
0: Well, she was there, but we weren't in a pet-friendly rental, so we had to leave it with my mother-in-law, who lives in West Jefferson. So, but she didn't mention it. So I assume it was actually maybe okay. But we weren't with the cat, who I assume just laid around like a like a slob.
1: Most cats are not fazed by fireworks, but some do get freaked out. I've definitely seen that before.
0: Yeah. But JJ was good.
1: He's such a good boy. He really is. Like, he's in his prime now.
0: Yeah.
1: Like, he's about six and a half.
0: Yeah.
1: And he's like just gotten better and better at learning how to live with me.
0: Yeah.
1: You know what I mean? Mm-hmm. Like, I feel like we have really good discussions.
0: Yes.
1: He's very communicative. He makes his feelings very clear.
0: Yeah.
1: But like all the kind of kitten behaviors in terms of messing up furniture and all that, he's just chilled out with all that.
0: Right. That's a lot of effort.
1: Yeah. Yeah. Well, he's pretty lazy, but he also like still has some energy. You know, he's not like in his old cat phase where he like won't play with me. He still definitely likes to play with me.
0: Yeah. Oh, so, sweet.
1: That's all good. I just got a new rug for my living room yesterday, and he's very happy about it. He's just so happy. It's like he never used to lay around on the floor.
0: Mm-hmm.
1: Now that he has a soft surface, he's like looks at me like, ooh, I like you.
0: Just for me.
1: He thinks I got it for him for sure. He's like, oh, thank you. You made the floor softer for me.
0: Oh, sweet JJ.
1: So that's fun.
0: That's good.
1: He loves the World Cup as much as me because it means he gets extra couch time.
0: Yes, he gets some lap
1: extra
0: spots.
1: Extra lap snuggles. I've been obsessively watching soccer. And today is the first day in, you know, weeks where there hasn't been any games. And it's definitely like feels weird.
0: Like, what are you supposed to do with yourself?
1: Like, am I supposed to fully focus on work? Like, I can't have soccer in the background? Kind of weird.
0: Mm-hmm. I did watch part of a game. And it was a good game though, because it was the Mexico England game.
1: That was
0: a good game. And I saw like the really, I was like, what? What? Like when the guy scored two goals in a minute and a half.
1: That was intense.
0: That was pretty.
1: That was a great game.
0: Yeah, it was
1: because,
0: good.
1: Because, you know, a lot of like people who aren't paying attention much just checked out like the last U.S. game. And that was like a terrible game.
0: Right. Yeah. That's what Wells said.
1: Soccer game.
0: Yeah.
1: Like the U.S. team just totally fell apart. They had no flow rhythm. Aww. So like, a lot of people I talk to who haven't been following it closely
0: watch that one and
1: are like, yeah, I watched the U.S. game and it just wasn't fun. Like, mm-hmm. I was like, well, yeah, because that was like,
0: it was not a fun game.
1: Not a fun game, you know?
0: Yeah.
1: Most of the games are actually like the teams are better and it's close. And, you know.
0: Yeah.
1: It's fun
0: it sounded
1: to watch,
0: like they just really kind of choked.
1: They really did, you know? I really think it was the Trump curse.
0: I think, I think that just was not good for anyone.
1: I mean, you heard just, about
0: yeah,
1: this,
0: yeah,
1: right?
0: Yeah, yeah, yeah.
1: So he
0: that's too bad.
1: Involved himself.
0: He just stuck his nose in
1: the player's red card. And to be fair, I don't think that player should have gotten that red card. I mean, it was a crappy call.
0: Yeah, I also heard that. But once you,
1: it just messed up the energy of the whole flow.
0: I think it did.
1: The team had been playing good, and you know, there's a history of this, like in the Knicks finals series against the Spurs. The Knicks were, you know, hadn't lost a game in 12 games. He shows up to watch a game in person, and they lose.
0: Yeah,
1: it's like he just ruins everything.
0: He does. I can think of several other examples where he got himself involved. And
1: the
0: things
1: country's
0: just
1: economy.
0: Went to poo.
1: Yes.
0: Yeah.
1: Everything he does turns to poo.
0: Yes, exactly. Including, so, well,
1: unfortunately,
0: the World Cup.
1: Nah, so hopefully now he will just stay out of everything.
0: I'm sure he will. I'm sure that's the lesson that he took from this, is that he needs to back down.
1: Well, that's unfortunately not ever going to be the lesson he learns. You know, the World Cup is so cool because it is like the most uniting thing literally on the planet.
0: Yeah.
1: Like it's fun to be part of something, even just as an observer, that you know billions of other people also in the world across cultures are thinking about and taking part in as well.
0: Mm-hmm.
1: Pretty cool. There's really not much like that.
0: Do you think
1: it's
0: more uniting than the Olympics? It's a little less.
1: It's not even close.
0: Yeah.
1: Like in terms of the numbers, in terms of viewership, the World Cup dwarfs the Olympic numbers by far.
0: Yeah. Yeah. Well, I'm excited. I did catch the parts of that game I caught. Were very exciting. So I was glad to have seen that one. 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We have some guests coming at 5:15. I'm very excited to talk with we have Salix Levine from Psychedelic Society of Asheville and Laura Camilo from Cahoba, which is an amazing organization based in the Charlotte area. Laura is working on an event, Collective Liberation, a BIPOC-led community event with Sarah and the PSA team that's going to be held in the next couple weeks. So excited about that coming up.
1: Cool. Yep. And a shout out to Michelle. She can't be with us today because she's frolicking in Maine.
0: She's frolicking, which I'm thrilled about.
1: Yes, I'm happy for her. It looks like they're having a lot of fun. She posted a lot of photos on Instagram recently of her in lakes, which looked lovely.
0: They look like great lakes.
1: The lakes in Maine are
0: pristine.
1: Just next level. Next level lakes.
0: She'll be back in a couple weeks, which is exciting for everyone.
1: I'm going to be gone next week.
0: You are. Yeah. I will be holding it down. We have some great guests who are coming in next week. So I'll be having fun with the great guests.
1: Thank you. I'm going to be off on fish tour.
0: Fish tour. It's fish tour time.
1: Yes, my annual summer pilgrimage.
0: So you like might not come back for a while. We don't know.
1: We'll see. We'll see. As you know, I've been known to kind of think I'm going to one or two shows and then just kind
0: of you're gone for like a month.
1: Up, yeah, end up for much more than that. We'll see. Well, it depends on how good they're playing.
0: Yeah.
1: And what my headspace is. And
0: yeah.
1: Well, you know, I'm just going to go with the flow.
0: Just go with the flow. That's the way I think. That's the only thing you can do is go with the flow. So we don't really have, we don't have much coming up. I've got a couple trainings coming up and maybe a camping trip. But, you know, it's all kind of up in the air at the moment.
1: Well, my fish tour this time is taking me to Savannah, which is a cool place to go, even regardless of fish. And I've only been there one other time, I think just for like one night. So I'm definitely excited to spend more time there. I'll be there for a couple nights. And do you have any recs on foods or anything?
0: Yeah, we had some great food when we went to Savannah. And also we went to Savannah in the dead of summer. And there is something about it. It's like, it's just going to be really hot, like wet blanket hot. And once you sort of come to terms with it, it becomes this kind of like southern gothic, like it's like somehow dark because it's so humid, even though it's not cloudy. It just feels like New Orleans or something.
1: You know, for some like reason,
0: tropical.
1: It's easier for me to just kind of embrace that weather vibe when I travel than it is in Asheville.
0: Right.
1: Because, like, my concept is it shouldn't be like that in Asheville, right?
0: Right, right, right, sure.
1: We're in the mountains. It should be cooler. So I struggle with it more. But, like, if I know that if I go to Savannah in July, it's just going to be the swamp.
0: Yeah.
1: And, like, I'm cool with that. It's, like, part of the exotic vibe of it. I would not want to live a place like that.
0: Right.
1: But, like, to walk around those haunted streets and swampy air, like, that's cool.
0: Yeah,
1: I'm down.
0: Yeah, I love it there. It's so beautiful and neat. And I'm trying to remember the places we ate. And
1: well, you can think about it if anything jumps out at you. I mean, I know it has a great reputation.
0: We had some really good food, and there's oh man, yeah, I'll think about it. But there's absolutely really good food. There's one place, and I can't remember where it is, but it's in like a, I think it's called, well, anyway, I think it's in a converted bus stop or like a bus station.
1: Oh, that's fun.
0: And it's a really well-known restaurant, and I will get the name of, we did not eat there because we couldn't get a reservation, but it was really, really good. And there was another place we ate that I will look up for you that was great. But yeah, it's so good. And SCAD there, and SCAD is one of those schools that has their campus kind of all over town, so like there's that, which is fun. So some of the buildings are galleries and stores and things like that. And there was one bookstore that was just filled with cats. I just loved it so much.
1: That sounds
0: so
1: like,
0: I'll get you the
1: visit.
0: Name of that one too. Elizabeth was wild in there, and she like wasn't quite fully walking yet. She walked pretty late, and she sort of like had this gawky like walk crawl thing, and she was like walk crawling after all the cats. Like,
1: that sounds amazing.
0: She loved it.
1: Hopefully she'll remember that. Remember when I was two?
0: She was really young. She was like one in a few months. Yeah. It was so good.
1: That reminds me. So I want to give a shout out to Walter, the king of the Chestnut Hill neighborhood. He's a very beautiful tomcat.
0: Ooh.
1: And this was like a new revelation to me that Chestnut Street has a king tomcat.
0: Oh my gosh.
1: Not Chestnut Street, the whole Chestnut Hill neighborhood.
0: What is Chestnut Hill?
1: That's the area kind of, you know, where like Liberty Street is, like Liberty Cafe.
0: Okay.
1: That's Chestnut Hill.
0: That's what I was maybe thinking.
1: Kind of. It literally geographically is like a hill.
0: There's a little hill
1: that rises up from downtown. It's kind of the area between Merriman and Charlotte Street, kind of between downtown all the way back to like the JCC. That whole area is considered Chestnut Hill. Beautiful historic part of town. Love that neighborhood. And so I was riding my bike back from the pool party, and I ran into my friend Haley, and there was this beautiful Walter cat hanging around, and she was petting this cat. And then like all these people were like just doing neighborhood walks, and like everyone knew Walter. Everyone was like, hey, Walter. Aww. Hey, Walter, coming up to Walter for pets. And Haley was explaining that Walter is like super famous throughout that whole neighborhood.
0: I
1: he just makes
0: that.
1: The rounds around the neighborhood, and like, who knew? He probably has like 20 different families who think he's their cat who feeds him. He's very large. He gets fed.
0: Oh, I love
1: very
0: a big
1: well.
0: Large
1: but
0: cat that
1: was,
0: owns the neighborhood.
1: Yeah, he was just like super social, friendly, and just very large and beautiful. And so So I was like, okay, that's cool. And then so I ride my bike about 3 blocks away and just ran into another friend on the sidewalk. And then actually, like, he was hanging out with a few other neighborhood friends. It's like 3 blocks away.
0: Yeah.
1: I'm chatting with this guy for 10 minutes, and then Walter just shows up there.
0: Oh my gosh, that's hilarious.
1: And everyone literally, like, hey, all these three or four people had gathered in my other friend's yard were like, oh, it's Walter. Hey, Walter. Everyone knows Walter.
0: Does he have like an actual person, or does he just like just wander?
1: Know.
0: No one knows.
1: I don't know. He's Walter. Yeah, like, he's Walter. I literally think everyone like just, it's like he's like the neighborhood cat. Like, actually, no, I think he does have a person, because Haley said at one point he was wearing like a necklace that just said, and this is very cute, it didn't say an address or anything. It said like, hi, I'm Walter. I actually do have a human home.
0: That's so funny.
1: And there's actually, so there's a whole rabbit hole of Walter worship. So Walter actually has his own Instagram.
0: Oh my gosh. Okay.
1: That I discovered.
0: Yeah.
1: Where someone very cleverly has put up Walter for mayor, like political signs around the Chestnut Hill neighborhood.
0: I absolutely love this.
1: With a photo of this adorable cat.
0: Oh my gosh.
1: So like, I'm down. Like, yeah. I'm going to write in Walter.
0: I
1: mean,
0: that's just going to be my write in for the rest of forever. I absolutely love that. That's hilarious.
1: I know. I want to just like move to that neighborhood
0: just for Walter.
1: Just to be better friends with Walter.
0: That's so funny.
1: I'm going to pull up the Instagram account.
0: Yeah, please do. Yeah. You know,
1: So just for folks out there, the Instagram handle is Walter the Neighborhood Cat.
0: I'm going to make sure I'm following
1: and
0: it.
1: And here is Walter with his posing with his sign.
0: Look at him.
1: Elect Walter, mayor of Chestnut Hill.
0: Goodness. What? He is so handsome.
1: I know. He's what, very charismatic.
0: Handsome boy.
1: Very charismatic, Walter.
0: Oh, I love that. My ex and good friend up in Rochester, there was a neighborhood cat up there that just was another like giant tabby of some kind, just like had jowls for days. And one day he just walked into my friend's house and just like sat there and moved in. So my friend took him in and made him his cat, because I think he was legitimately like did not have a person, and named him Benson Darwimple. And then took Benson with him, and then he became the king of that cat, of that neighborhood. And then eventually took him to New Orleans for a while until he passed away. Sadly, he was the king of that neighbor. Like, everybody knew him. Everyone knew, but here comes Benson Darwimple.
1: He was such a good cat.
0: It is such a, and it absolutely was exactly that cat's name.
1: Yeah. Well, I know Walter. Like,
0: oh, I'm following Walter already.
1: Sometimes helps himself into Haley's kitchen. She's like walked into her house, and he knows how to like open her screen door, and sometimes we'll just go and like hang out in her kitchen and clean up her drippings on the floor.
0: Whatever. Oh, yeah. So,
1: like, who knows how many houses he helps himself to, and how many people are feeding him.
0: This is so
1: how
0: funny.
1: How many people are giving him attention. It's pretty adorable.
0: Oh, I love him. I want to see Walter one day.
1: Apparently, all you have to do is go to the Chestnut Hills neighborhood.
0: You'll just see him.
1: You'll just see him. He's
0: Look
1: around.
0: Look at that. Oh, my God.
1: He's making his rounds.
0: Oh, my God. Okay.
1: Oh, yeah. Right. So his thing said, it says, I'm Walter. I'm not lost. And then it had a phone number, because I guess in case the owners thought like, you know, he had no owner.
0: I love that. Like, the owners have just,
1: they've accepted.
0: Yeah.
1: That
0: they just accepted they
1: share
0: that
1: Walter
0: that is
1: with the neighborhood.
0: Yeah. Yeah. Right.
1: They're not going to, tie Walter down.
0: I know.
1: At the other side, it says, so it says, I'm Walter. I'm not lost. And the other side says, or hungry. I just love everyone.
0: Okay. I mean, I just love everyone. I'm not hungry. I probably will eat.
1: I don't need
0: the food. That is too funny. Well, he's my new favorite. I think that's a good time to pause for a short musical break and play The Love Cats.
1: Oh, yes.
0: By The Cure. Perfect.
1: Oh, man. My whole Instagram feed is like Cure and Robert Smith related content right now. I'm not sure why, but I love it.
0: It's nice.
1: Because I watched that Livia, what's her face, duet she just did with Robert
0: Smith.
1: I sent you the thing.
0: Yeah.
1: So now, I don't know, somehow that triggered Cure, all Robert, all the time content, which I'm down for.
0: Yeah, 100%. I know. I need to get a little, I mean, I guess my feed is still Heated Rivalry, which is fine. And sometimes if it's not, I'll go back and like get it to where it is that again.
1: You want it again.
0: I'm like, wait, it's not enough.
1: I know what but you
0: I would,
1: want
0: But I would
1: feed.
0: Take a, I am getting a lot of Vampire Lestat content, as well, just general vampire content. So I'm thinking maybe the Cure will show up. Yeah, so I mean, none of it's a surprise. And there's inexplicably a walrus. So, oh no, it's Neil the Seal. Anyway, okay. I'm going to play Love Cats. We'll be back with more Slumber Party. Stay with us.

0: some new Billy Strings.
1: Yeah. Oh,
0: burn the other end.
1: Love Billy. He doesn't have any Asheville tour dates announced yet, but hopefully he'll be back.
0: I expect he might, given the crowds he draws and the fact that he's got a key to the city. So
1: yeah, there is a lot of good music on the way. I'm excited to see the Get Right Band tomorrow at Third Room. That's kind of cool. They're gonna do this fun format where they're gonna have like a listening of their new album, which is like an instrumental vibey psychedelic kind of thing. So it's just gonna be like vibe out and listen to it. They're welcoming you to bring like a yoga mat to lay on or pillows or whatnot.
0: Oh, very cool.
1: At Third Room. And then they're going to play a live set of all their jams. So that'll be fun tomorrow night. And then Friday night, I saw Chill Tonic, our buddy Taso. His band is going to play for free at Rad Brewing.
0: Yeah.
1: Which will be fun. They have a great outdoor space with like this beautiful old growth oak.
0: I haven't been there in a while.
1: It's nice.
0: That sounds really nice.
1: Yeah. The tree is like 5 feet wide. It's beautiful. So that'll be nice. And then we're going to give a pair of tickets away to see Coletta and the Super Yamba Band at the Gray Eagle. That's coming up soon, July 24th. So stay tuned at the next musical break to win the pair of tickets to see Coletta and the Super Yamba Band, the Gray Eagle, on July 24th. Be ready when we start the next musical break to call us to win the pair of tickets at 828-259-3936. 828-259-3936. Is there any music coming up you're excited about, Ellie?
0: I did buy tickets to a show, but it's not till October.
1: Well, that's fine. that's something to be excited about.
0: I know.
1: About.
0: I am excited. I was like, oh, I really want to see them, and this feels far enough away that I have to think about logistics of childcare yet, but sure. It's October 28th, and it's Boy Harsher, who are like a dark wave electronic duo, kind of dark synth, really good vocals, female vocals. Man, I think it's both female and male. Anyway, I love them. I think they're fabulous. I saw them, I feel like several years ago now. They opened for another band, but like I've just been following them, and I just like I love that sound. Like, just put me in the walls of dark wave.
1: Sounds like heated rivalry type soundtrack music.
0: It's not. No, I don't think there's any dark wave on the soundtrack of Heated Rivalry, but I'll play it later in the show. It would probably go well with a vampire show. Okay. It's kind of that. Okay. It's kind of that vibe. Right. But they're really good, and they've got like a short film out called The Runner that they did, which is a short kind of horror film. Like, it definitely goes with the horror rather than the romance.
1: Where are they playing?
0: Genre. They're playing at the Orange Peel. I know, I'm excited. Other than that, honestly, I'm not totally sure. Yeah.
1: Speaking of horror, did we talk last week about Obsession?
0: No, but you texted me about it, and I didn't follow up with you because I don't know what was happening.
1: So you've seen it?
0: I haven't seen it yet.
1: Oh, okay.
0: But tell me a little bit without.
1: You'll have to watch it.
0: You had quite a reaction to it.
1: I did. Yeah. You'll have to watch it, and then we'll have a more, you know, detailed discussion. Okay. I don't want to
0: give excited.
1: Anything away, but I definitely, I want to say enjoyed it, but parts of it were unenjoyable, but like I got something out of it and definitely found it like thought provoking and also like funny in like a very dark humor kind of way.
0: It looked clever.
1: It was clever and, you know, definitely like brought up quite a bit to think about in terms of relationships and consent and, you know, being careful about what you wish for.
0: Yeah.
1: And, you know, dynamics in relationships between quote unquote like nice guys, and just a lot of food for thought that we can talk about once you watch it.
0: Okay.
1: Plus, it definitely has a lot of like horror movie cliches and tropes, but I feel like it is self-aware of what it's doing, so it makes them feel clever rather than contrived.
0: Just overused, right?
1: I know Edwin does not like this movie, and I respect Edwin's opinion. So,
0: well, he and I diverge on tastes often, especially when it comes to horror. So,
1: sure.
0: I will have to see. I don't get out to see the new horror movies much anymore. I had to pick strategically what I wanted to see more in the theater, and Backrooms won for the one opportunity I had to go see a horror movie.
1: That's
0: like
1: right.
0: At 2 o'clock in the afternoon on a Monday, because that's the only time I can go
1: that's
0: see a movie.
1: That's a perfect time to see a movie if you can swing
0: it. Yeah, that's true. We are going to see, not a horror movie, we're going to see My Neighbor Totoro this weekend. Do you know My Neighbor Totoro?
1: No, I don't know anything
0: lovely.
1: About it.
0: It's a Studio Ghibli Miyazaki animated movie, and it's just truly delightful movie about this family that moves into, they kind of move into this rural town in Japan, and because it's near the mom, like the mom is sick and it's near her hospital, basically. And so, and while they're there, the two little girls meet this kind of woodland forest spirit creature. This giant fluffy, it's a Totoro. He's Totoro. So, and they make friends with him, and he's got his little kind of little Totoros around him. And it's just, it is so cute. It is so magical and cute, and it's one of Ellsworth's favorite movies. And so, and they do a what they call Studio Ghibli, I don't know how to say it, fest every year. They'll like run a few of these movies, kind of re-release them in theaters. So this year I saw Totoro was on the schedule. It's just wonderful. It's like just very sweet.
1: So where is this?
0: It's playing at multiple theaters. Oh, okay. So I think it's playing at the Regal Biltmore and also the Cinemark. But like theaters will participate in Ghibli Fest, and they'll have like a few screenings of these different movies available. So I've taken Ellsworth in years past. We've seen some of the other ones, but Totoro is like one of the top, like lovely animation. Do you know Miyazaki? Do you like any of his movies? Like Spirited Away?
1: Yes. Yes. I love Spirited Away.
0: Totoro is wonderful.
1: I can't say that, you know, I'm like an expert on his other films.
0: We've seen them all, because they're all like, many of them are very kid friendly and also like really lovely just as an adult to watch. So we're like, why don't we put on some of those, like let's watch one of those. So so we're doing that anyway. That's not horror,
1: that sounds fun.
0: I did you watch Widow's Bay?
1: No.
0: Oh my gosh, it's so good. It's up for a bunch of Emmys, I just saw too, but it was so phenomenally good. It like rode that. It's very hard sometimes to pull off horror comedy, because you'll land in one camp over the other, or like the horror will fall flat or the comedy will fall flat. It really sort of perfectly kind of like was in the middle, and it was just so clever and funny and well written. It is so good. It's just so good. I loved it. So, but yeah, but I have a lot of new horror to catch up on.
1: So many good movies to
0: see. There are
1: see
0: some really good movies.
1: World.
0: I want to see The Odyssey.
1: Oh yeah, that,
0: which I
1: sort
0: of like just realized was coming out.
1: I haven't seen anything about it as far as reviews go or whatnot, but I did see the trailer, and I thought it was intriguing.
0: I haven't seen the trailer yet or anything.
1: It looked like a movie that you want to see in the big theater.
0: That's what
1: I thought. Like epic, mm-hmm. like visually, and
0: I love the Odyssey. You know, I mean, it's just one of the best stories out there.
1: It's a great story, but you know, it could be redone in a way to kind of resonate more with like modern audiences, which I think is what they're
0: going
1: for. Well,
0: I did notice Odysseus's son calls his father dad. Like, I heard some snippet about it on the BBC this morning, and there was some clip from the film, and he was like, dad.
1: They're definitely,
0: I'm sure the ancient Greeks called their fathers dad.
1: It's clear from the trailer they're not trying to stay true to the literary specifics of the wordings or whatnot.
0: Yeah.
1: They're definitely updating it for modern times, but
0: which is fine with me.
1: That's a good way to go,
0: I didn't
1: actually know
0: that until that moment, though.
1: Well,
0: good stuff.
1: It's never been made into a major motion picture before,
0: I don't know.
1: Which is amazing that it hasn't, you know, really, because it, like you said, it's such an obvious story to give that kind of treatment to.
0: Yeah, there's some miniseries.
1: I'm sure there's, I mean, obviously, I'm sure it's been done before in one way or the other, but I don't think it's been given like
0: the full,
1: the proper Hollywood big budget treatment before, ever.
0: Yeah.
1: Please, someone tell me if I'm
0: wrong. I know. I'm not sure. I'm Googling around. I'm not seeing. There's a French-Japanese animation. That's a series. That actually looks pretty good. Huh. Finding out all kinds of new stuff.
1: I haven't seen Spielberg's summer movie about the alien invasion yet either. I've heard mixed reviews. I've heard some people say it's not that great. But I love a good alien invasion movie, and I like a good Spielberg movie.
0: You know who didn't like that movie, which really surprised me, was my father, who like I think it's kind of the movie he'd be set up to really like, and he was like, I didn't like it at all. So that made me feel like maybe I shouldn't. I don't know. I mean, I'll probably watch it at some point, but it did make me. I paused. I was like, wow, I'm surprised. Okay, cool. Noted.
1: You know what show that I'm just binging right now?
0: What
1: that
0: are you
1: most
0: binging?
1: People who appreciate good television binged years ago.
0: What?
1: Is Breaking Bad.
0: Oh, yeah. I've never seen it. Wells has watched it like at least twice, and right. I've never seen it. So,
1: well, I've had people tell me for years that I would love it, and they were absolutely correct.
0: Yeah,
1: I love it.
0: Yeah.
1: I'm obsessed with it.
0: Yeah.
1: So it's another one that whenever you watch it, we'll have a good talk about it at that time. But it's like a lot of very dark humor.
0: Yep.
1: But also very thought provoking and just like interesting, great acting,
0: a really well made show,
1: characters, yeah, just really good stuff.
0: We're watching Game of Thrones, which I never really watched the first time, except for like I've seen the first two episodes multiple times, and then I didn't see anything until kind of somewhere in the middle when I went to a friend's and they were watching it, and then I saw the last two seasons, so got a lot to catch up on. And I have mixed feelings.
1: Wow! So you skipped all the seasons. So yeah. You watched the first two episodes and then
0: dropped
1: skipped
0: in somewhere in the middle
1: until the then, last. Two.
0: Yeah, but
1: so
0: my
1: you know
0: sister watched it really. Yeah, she watched it like really religiously. So whenever I would go somewhere and someone would be like, I'd be like, okay, they're gonna watch Game of Thrones. Like I would have to have her fill me in. So yeah.
1: So what are the mixed feelings? I'm curious.
0: You know, I think, what are my mixed feelings? I there's a lot of lazily used sexuality.
1: Yes,
0: I will say.
1: Definitely.
0: And just like very, very lazy. Like, okay, like
1: you don't
0: is,
1: think
0: like,
1: it
0: just,
1: serves. Is, there's the universe.
0: No, I'm like, this yeah. is just like
1: doesn't serve the story, doesn't serve the world.
0: No, and just and it's like and like there's also a real lack of chemistry between characters who I think are supposed to have chemistry that's very I'm like, ooh.
1: So where are you in the series right
0: That's
1: now?
0: That's jarring. I think, where are we? We, you know, I think what just happened, which I thought was, I can't repeat it on the air, but like all of
1: sure.
0: it. But Daenerys and Khal Drogo, who I'm like, they're like the best looking couple. They kind of have the most chemistry. I'm like with them. Like, but they've decided, like Khal Drogo has sort of decided to go, you know, and like conquer the Seven Kingdoms at Daenerys's wish. And, you know, and he's, yeah. So I was like, okay, that's, yeah. And,
1: well, I think those criticisms
0: and Jon Snow has just gone beyond the wall to take his vow. And like, I'm liking all of that. And
1: Well, your criticisms, I definitely think are fair. I mean, others have said the, you know, criticisms before, like there was this whole controversy for a while of just kind of gratuitous,
0: very gratuitous
1: sexuality to where then like, then they, I think some of the seasons later, there was less of it.
0: Yeah,
1: but
0: I don't remember it as much in towards the end.
1: Yeah, no, yeah. and then also that generated criticism because
0: yeah, like, it wasn't there anymore.
1: The directors are just responding to people right. complaining and it's blah, blah, blah. Like,
0: yeah.
1: I think to some degree, some of the nudity serves the story and the characters and that world, you know, like it's like a, it's like a very intense world, right? In all
0: no, that's
1: the ways.
0: Fine.
1: Like,
0: yes.
1: But I agree with you. There some episodes are just like, really? Like, what's the point of this? Like, it doesn't serve anything other than just weirdness. Right?
0: And it makes it really weird.
1: Yes.
0: I'm like, wow, we're just having this conversation right,
1: we're just
0: right now.
1: Looking
0: like,
1: at this crotch.
0: Yeah, like, just like, just talking. Like.
1: Right. I don't know why we're looking at that body part, but here we are.
0: Yeah. So it's, but I'm overall enjoying it and like I'm into it. And I'm glad I'm watching it. Like I always wanted to watch it. And like, I also don't mind, you know, the nudity. Like I've watched Heated Rivalry 8 times. If you want
1: sure,
0: to talk
1: no,
0: about
1: I know you're no
0: naked
1: prude.
0: Bodies.
1: I know you're no prude. But the thing, I would say the same thing. And I overall, I love Game
0: yeah.
1: of Thrones. Okay.
0: Yeah.
1: So like, I'll just state that right
0: yeah.
1: now. I'm nitpicking about stuff, but like I would say in terms of what your criticism was about, you know, just unnecessary nudity or sexuality, whatever, I mean, I would say the same thing even more for some of the violence, just some
0: yeah
1: of the absolute gruesome vivid
0: I haven't seen
1: details of you know certain yeah. things where it's like you could get the exact same point across
0: without
1: it
0: going
1: like
0: to the thousandth
1: yes.
0: level
1: right with like you know
0: yeah
1: quite showing me. You know, I close my eyes for some of it because I just like don't like to see some of that stuff.
0: I gotcha.
1: But overall, I think the storylines and the characters and the whole world created and the twists and turns of the plot and the magical elements, how it weaves in and out,
0: right?
1: And the kind of dark humor. I mean, the humor of it is incredible.
0: Right.
1: That's the wit. It's like overall just makes it like one of my favorite TV series ever.
0: Yeah. Really. Yeah. I'm excited. I feel like I'm finally catching up on something.
1: But it's like an investment.
0: Like, it is.
1: You have to like put a lot of energy into like watching that and understanding that world to really get to the goodness of it. It's similar to reading a book in a way, although not as big of an investment, right?
0: Right.
1: Yeah. Like it takes energy. But I feel like that one like gives you as much as you put into it.
0: Yeah.
1: There's like endless rabbit holes you can go down.
0: Yeah. Yeah. And I love a rabbit hole with a piece of fiction. Turns out. Let's take a musical break.
1: Yes.
0: And do you want to give away the tickets right now?
1: Yes.
0: Should we set up for that? Okay.
1: Yeah. Great. So, all right. We're going to give away a pair of tickets to the first caller when the music starts to see Coletta and the Super Yamba Band. Really fun Afropop group. Full horn section. It's going to be a major dance party. They're playing July 24th. That's a Friday at the Gray Eagle. Be the first to call us at 828-259-3936 828-259-3936.
0: And I'm going to play their song, Mr. Diva.

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It's Allie, it's Jake, and it's Slumber Party, and we'll be back in a few.

0: Well, I want to give a shout out to Emily for listening to Asheville FM and winning the tickets to the Grey Eagle.
1: Yay!
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1: Yay! 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And today we are so excited to be joined by Laura Camillo of Cahoba and Sarah Levine of Psychedelic Society of Asheville to talk about the upcoming event, Collective Liberation, a BIPOC-led community event. And we have Laura on Zoom. And Laura, can you hear? Can you hear us? This is like the live tech check. Oh, wait, hold on. Let me just also, wait, one thing I have to do to make sure that you can hear us and that we can hear you is actually turn up your volume. How about that? Can you hear us now?
2: Are you muted?
1: Nope.
0: There we go. It's always, that's the thing.
1: Hello.
0: As someone who's like full-time Zoom calls for work all day, every day, someone who's talking is always muted.
1: Always. I am so sorry, Laura. I didn't realize I was on mute that whole
3: time. That's how it works. I was like, okay, it'll be very private for this part, and then I'll hear the rest
0: of it. Part of the journey.
4: They do seem professional, though. They do.
1: Yeah, right. No. There's always, yeah, like I was telling Sarah before, I'm like, it's live radio, and so I'm always... It's live. So, Laura, how are you? Welcome.
3: Thank you for having me. I am excited.
1: Yeah, we're really excited to talk to you. And I've hid myself a few, but I'm going to make sure that Jake is over here, my co-host, saying hi as well. And we have Sarah on the other end of the table, which
4: hello.
1: I won't turn that around all the way. But Laura, I was just introducing you and just saying the name of your organization really so far, Cahoba. And also Sarah's here to talk a little bit about Psychedelic Society of Asheville. And y'all are coming together for this amazing event, Saturday, July 11th.
4: 18th.
1: Thank you. July 18th at Third
4: Saturday.
1: Room. And it's Collective Liberation, Subverting Segregation Through the Psychedelic Healing Arts. I'm thrilled to talk to you both. It also looks like my computer has decided to have some kind of technical glitch, and I'm just going to go with that for a minute. So we'll start with you because I think Zoom froze and we'll hopefully unfreeze in a minute.
4: Okay.
1: But Sarah, how did you start talking about this event, together?
4: Yeah, well, we have, some people in our community that just expressed interest in wanting to feature Cahoba specifically because we had been introduced to their work through the Pearl Institute, which is an expanded access ketamine assisted treatment center educational space in Waynesville, North Carolina. And Cahoba had presented at their fundraiser, The Gathering, as well as during our Bicycle Day event, which was phenomenal. And some of our members expressed interest in wanting to get to know them more and wanting to get to connect with Laura and Daniel specifically.
1: Okay.
4: And just hear their story and hear more from them. So we just wanted to listen to that call and create a space for Laura and Daniel to share more of their story and their mission and their work that they're doing in the world, having felt very inspired by it and just intrigued.
1: Amazing.
4: And inspired. Yeah. Just,
0: I'd love to just take a step back, Sarah, and hear a little bit more generally about what the Psychedelic Society of Asheville is, the work is that you guys do.
4: Sure. So I'm the executive director of the Psychedelic Society of Asheville, and we like to say that we're Asheville's home for psychedelic culture and support and community, and we're coming up on 5 years since the birth of our society, which started as a seed and is really taking root. And it's really an honor to be able to build this kind of community, kind of exploring the vast psychedelic frontier that exists right here in our beautiful mountain home of Appalachia, of Asheville, you know, and the greater region as well. Like, we aim to serve the world, but we're rooted in this bioregion of Asheville, North Carolina, land of the Cherokee, you know, and honoring our ancestors and honoring the indigenous people and honoring traditional lineages and scientific research and harm reduction principles, and trying to just weave that into everything that we do to create safe spaces for community to come together and flourish around what it means to understand and safely explore, mindfully explore psychedelics for purposes of healing and growth and revelation and recalibration with our truth as human beings, and the truth of how we are actually all connected. And our society sometimes makes us forget that. And I think through medicine, through community, through art, through the work that Cahoba's doing, you know, we can create spaces and opportunities for people to remember their birthright to belong.
5: I love that.
4: And
5: I
4: to heal.
5: Yeah, really beautifully said. And Laura, I'm going to ask you the same question now about Cahoba. And tell us a little bit about what Cahoba is and a little bit of its history.
3: Of course. So Cahoba, we are a nonprofit. We incorporated as a nonprofit about 7 years ago now, with the intention of the true hope and thought that by now we would be a MAPS-approved MDMA clinic. So at the time, it looked like MDMA was going to be the psychedelic that, you know, kind of like crept out of the underground into the above ground and got some kind of like actual legislative change around it. So I did all my stuff to try to, you know, get prepared for this MDMA clinic I would surely be working out of right now. And clearly that is not the current reality that we are in. So in those years, I should probably say I started this pretty soon after graduating from my graduate school program. And so at the time I was trying to complete the licensing process, which takes a couple of years, like at least 2 years, if not longer, and a whole lot of work and stuff to be focused on. But the whole time I was trying to make sure I didn't lose sight of what I really wanted, which can be difficult given that what I really want was not showing itself to be a true option. So in the last few years, we have changed a lot in what we do. Clearly we are not an MDMA clinic, as I said, but our clinical programming and our community programming has continued to grow throughout the years. And it's really been quite a learning exercise for me because I never necessarily set out to try to run an organization. I just ended up doing this because I didn't know where else to go with the things that I want to do. And I didn't really want to leave North Carolina. I moved around a lot growing up. And while it seemed like there were many more opportunities, like if I were to go out west, or if I were to go up to like New York City or something like that, I moved so much. I was like, I don't want to move again. And my community really is here in Charlotte. So yeah, here we are.
5: What an incredible journey. And just all the, I mean, I think for any of us working in or adjacent to psychedelic healing and just the psychedelic space generally, it's just been, it's been this kind of series of pivots. It's like, oh, not that. Okay. What about? Oh, okay. What's this? Like, and I think still that's just a real hallmark of it. And I think, but the longevity of both of your organizations is, it really gives you a sense of just all the work that you have been doing and the way that you have been doing this community building specifically, and the rootedness that you do have in your communities. And I think the decision to just stay and do this work in North Carolina. Sarah, I was going to ask you about that. Is it, what was your decision like to kind of stay this course in Asheville over these years?
4: Sure. Well, I'm from New York City originally, like fourth generation New York City, Brooklyn, Queens family. And I grew up in that ecosystem. And once I started to pivot my career and my focus into the psychedelic arena, I would go to a lot of psychedelic conferences in New York City and in the surrounding region in the Northeast. And I just realized that there was a very robust psychedelic culture in New York City to explore and feel safe enough to have these conversations and learn about what's happening in terms of all the breakthroughs on the scientific research end of things. And so when I moved to Asheville, and I've been here on and off for about a decade total, and so I felt like at a certain point I had gotten so much from this community that I wanted to give back. And I saw sort of this absence of psychedelic culture here that, but also a desire for it, you know, like more, like a lot of psychedelic people and a lot of psychedelic curious people and a lot of explorers that live on this land right now. And, you know, people that want to learn and explore together and create community and find the others.
5: Mm-hmm.
4: So I wanted to just kind of create, I came back with the intention during COVID. I was in New York and then I decided to move back to Asheville because it felt familiar and comforting. And I felt like I have more to bring and share and learn from this place and these people.
5: Mm-hmm.
4: And what can I create? How can I create culture? You know, as Terrence McKenna so famously said, create culture, mm-hmm. you know, and how can I seed culture and create spaces for people to connect?
5: Mm. And how did, question for both of y'all, how did you first connect? And what work did you start doing together? I know that you mentioned the Pearl last year, and I loved the talk that Cahoba gave there. But yeah, what was it like to sort of be on each other's radars for the first time?
4: Yeah. I mean, I saw them speak at the fundraiser for the gathering mm-hmm. at the Pearl, and that was the first time, but we didn't officially meet. I just knew about them mm-hmm. and I looked their work up and I was like, oh, they're really cool. I really love what they're doing. And then they started the Charlotte Psychedelic Society
5: mm-hmm.
4: and I was like, oh, that's awesome. They're creating community. And they also have Cahoba Fest, which is like their annual event where they showcase their work and bring in people. And it's like their fundraiser. And it's, I just love what they're doing and the culture that they're creating in Charlotte. And I wanted to weave a web with them.
5: Mm-hmm.
4: And I just felt like there's more, so this is really our first collaboration. We actually are getting to know each other through this process. And I'm really personally enjoying that process of learning about Laura and Daniel and the work they're doing and just forming a friendship really and camaraderie and kinship and resonance with one another. It feels really amazing.
5: I love that. And Laura, on your end, what has that journey looked like?
3: Well, I mentioned this to Sarah the last time we spoke earlier this week. It's wild to me that like any of this is happening in the sense of it's wild to me that, you know, she wanted to do a collaborative event. It's wild to me that we can be on the radio talking about this because I felt like for years there was no one to talk to mm-hmm. in the state. And it was really myself and my co-founder, Daniel, just like yakking back and forth at each other. And it is a breath of fresh air to be able to, meet with people who have different perspectives, different experiences, like, you know, enjoy psychedelia from different angles. And so I didn't really know a lot about Psychedelic Society Asheville. I'm only learning that it's just 5 years old. I would have thought it had been around longer, actually. But I think that speaks to that sense of, like, I have felt a sense of, like, separation from, you know, I have no idea what's going on in, like, Wilmington. I have no idea. I just don't know. And maybe that's me, and I'm just not that connected, potentially. But this feels like a nice bridge because I don't live in the Asheville area, but I have had so many really impactful experiences in the Asheville area and the mountains. That I really love the ability to feel like we're maybe unifying a bit more.
5: Mm-hmm. Yeah. And this event is going to be, I'm really excited about it. I'm going to be there again. It's July 18th, which is
4: correct.
5: Saturday. Not this Saturday, but next Saturday. It's going to be at Third Room from 11
4: to 1.
5: Mm-hmm. Yeah. So, and I want to talk, maybe dive into the specifics of the event a little bit more, sure. But also on the way to that, I would love to just talk about Cahoba's, the focus on being BIPOC led and sort of what that has meant in the psychedelic space, but also in the Charlotte area. Just a little bit about that. Just a little bit.
3: Yeah, like just a little bit about that. I guess,
5: or a lot, you can, yeah. Yeah.
3: The first thought that I have is that I didn't necessarily think about our work from the lens of myself being a person of color leading it until probably about 3 or so years ago. I started to realize like, oh, this is something I have to think about a little bit more. And I'm trying to think of like how to summarize what that experience is. It became pretty evident to me that it matters, right? Like our skin suits and just kind of how we look, how we show up, whether that is from like the lived experiences that we, you know, walk into a room with, but also how people perceive you, what people imagine you're going to say or imagine you're going to be able to kind of provide to a space. The first thing I felt, I would say, was a sense of if I am a brown woman doing psychedelic work, then I am also this like celestial, spiritual, funky, groovy lady who's gonna like be a certain kind of way and talk about medicine a certain kind of way. And that was really uncomfortable for me because I could tell it was sort of what people expected or wanted out of me. And it is not necessarily who I am, you know, that's just not really my bag. And so I feel like for me, it was a matter of carving out a public facing persona that did not feel like a persona, but that felt like you know, the whole bag of everything I got going on, in a way that felt authentic and allowed me to keep doing this work without getting burnt out or, you know, like frustrated at the ongoing systemic inequities in our lives and in our nation. Like, I've had to dip into the, I don't know, the optimism bank, I don't know, a lot. Mm-hmm. And again, I did not really necessarily think about it as, oh, I am a person of color and I am trying to lead this organization. I thought about it more as like, oh, I want to do this work and make it accessible for people of color. And then in particular, I've had a long history working with the undocumented community in Charlotte, or undocumented communities in Charlotte. So that's where my head was at. And then it took me a while to realize, like, oh wait, my own stuff, right? My own like heritage, or like, you know, relationship to my own cultural background, it does show up in the way that I do this work. And that was interesting for me. I didn't see that coming.
5: Yeah. And I know your co-founder couldn't join us live today, but I would love to also just hear about how you connected and what his role is and your role too.
3: Yeah. So Daniel and I met probably at this point, like 11 or 12 years ago. I had done AmeriCorps, mm-hmm. and I had done that at it was a year of service at the Latin American Coalition, which is a nonprofit in Charlotte. It's been around like, I think almost 30 plus years now. And I had just made a lot of good friends that way. I was like in my early 20s and I found a lot of folks who just shared similar value sets and very like social justice driven people. And so I had a roommate who was still working there, and she kept telling me like, hey, there's this person who's doing AmeriCorps also at the Latin American Coalition. And, you know, he's Dominican like you, and man, he really loves psychedelics like you. And at the time I was like, I don't know. I don't know. Sure. That sounds cool. Whatever. I wasn't really thinking about it. I guess like making new friends. And then I met a new friend, you know, I actually got to know him, and it was a very natural kind of match energetically, I guess I could say. Like, yes, there is the shared cultural background, and sure, like that kind of helps people feel maybe a bit more open with one another. But apart from that, just like personality wise, like we just clicked as very good friends, and mm-hmm. here we still are. At the time, he was completing his MSW program, and I had not actually entertained the thought of going to graduate school for social work. I had thought to go transpersonal psychology was what I was interested in, because I thought, oh, that's a natural funnel into psychedelia, right? And it was really like in friendship with him and seeing what he was doing in graduate school and how the professors were very open to his capstone research, which was about psychedelics. I thought, this is very interesting. And I've always been oriented toward things that social work as a profession addresses, but I didn't know that. I thought social work was people take people's kids away, like mm-hmm. with the state. That's what I thought. And then I learned, there's so much more to this. So, I feel like I kind of looked at him as like a big brother for a while there, definitely. Like, he kind of like led the way academically, introduced me to some of the professors. I told them straight up what I was about, and they were like, you should apply. You should apply. Mm-hmm.
0: I'd love to hear more your thoughts on the theme of the event. So it's called Collective Liberation, Subverting Segregation Through Psychedelic Healing Arts, going down July 18th at Third Room. And to me, that's like a very thought-provoking statement or title, but I really don't know what it means, and I don't know how the work in the psychedelic space helps subvert segregation. I'd love to hear y'all's thoughts on that, and what your kind of goals are, or what your thinking is.
4: Well, Laura very creatively came up with that title. We were riffing on it for a little bit. I came up with some ideas, but she improved it. And so, Laura, do you want to speak to this and like where that title came from for you?
3: Sure. So I believe Sarah had suggested, what about, you know, embodied liberation? And I think the word liberation itself came from some of the talks that Daniel and I have given at the couple past Pearl events, which have really been about kind of bringing attention to, again, like systemic inequities and things that we need to think about as we look forward to there being an actual like network of psychedelic care in the state that is above ground and is accessible and is culturally affirming and all of these things. But I felt weird about the word embodied, because I just felt like, I don't know if I myself embody liberation, but the idea of collective liberation to me harkens back to like liberation theory and this understanding that, you know, we're not free if someone else is not free, that we are connected and we are deeply connected. And That's part one. And then the second part, the psychedelic healing arts, which is what I term anything that's not, I guess, just strictly clinical practice and I feel like are part of that umbrella. In my experience, that's what we're doing. And so I say in my experience because, again, I did not set out to subvert segregation through the psychedelic healing arts. It has been a response to the community that keeps showing up, to the people who keep asking us for different types of programming, different types of events, or who want to have certain types of conversations. I guess going back to that question of, like, what does it mean to be BIPOC-led? For a while, I kind of felt like, okay, so it should really just be my mission to make every person of color who is interested in this, like, come through the door and feel safe here. And that is a lot to take on. Mm-hmm. But I learned that's kind of an impossible mission for me for many reasons. And also, the people who kept coming through the door were very diverse. And that is not necessarily the case for a lot of different kinds of, like, social events in Charlotte, including in my experience, like the artistic events. Like, there can be some mixing and melding, but I think we still see a whole lot of the impacts of segregation in, like, the social fabric of how we get along here in the city that I've been in for, I don't know, 20 years now. So I feel like that's what we're doing.

0: like you can kind of, there's this way in which you can sort of walk on by that. And I think really rooting down into that, because I think it's absolutely essential for the success overall of the psychedelic healing, right? And also just the fact that a lot of these plants and substances come from places in the world that are like just systematically have been extracted from, right? And so we keeping these narratives really front and center, and doing it in this way that is really centered again on bringing people together, bringing these voices together in a space that, you know, sometimes a lot of voices are missing. So
1: yeah. I think our intention with this event is to emphasize the importance of expanding North Carolina's psychedelic landscape, you know, to include diverse voices, histories, and perspectives that have long been foundational to psychedelic healing traditions.
0: Mm-hmm.
1: And just on the topic of art, and how the healing arts can, you know, be a medicine, you know, Laura at Cahoba, they do somatic care and they offer that. And Laura is also a poet and enjoys music and, you know, and I think even, you know, things like dancing and just being in flow states can be a medicine in and of itself. And
0: mm-hmm.
1: how else are we going to heal ourselves and our world rather than being in our bodies, you mm-hmm. know, and learning how to have, you know, rewarding and generative experiences in our somatic experience.
2: Yeah, I mean, along those lines, I'd be curious to hear any thoughts either of you have on why you're personally passionate about working in this space. Have you had personal experiences, or have you seen other people have powerful experiences that inspire you?
1: Sure. I definitely am coming into this from a personal perspective initially of having transformed a lot of childhood trauma and perspectives that weren't ultimately helping me to evolve and grow as a human. So I have had really remarkable transformations, and I wouldn't be who I am today without, you know, engaging with psychedelic sacraments in a meaningful way that lent itself to discovering layers about myself that I don't know that I would otherwise have been able to extract and excavate and understand and like put together so that I could make sense of my life and become more cohesive in my psyche and less fractured and come home to my body, actually, mm-hmm. not run from it. And I think the psychedelics can help us to return and find safety in our bodies. And hopefully if we engage with these medicines in public spaces or with our friends, we feel safe enough that we can have reparative and restorative experiences, remembering and feeling deep belonging and connection.
0: Mm-hmm. Yeah. How about you, Laura?
3: I feel all of that. I've definitely had my own personal experiences with psychedelics way before I ever thought it would impact the work that I do, like for my career. I had some mental health issues. I didn't know I had them though. Like my cultural background, the world at large, there's a lot of stigma around talking about mental health. And I would never have said I experienced depression or anxiety because I didn't think I did. And my first mushroom experience in particular, I remember just a sense of ease and like freedom in my mind that I had not felt since I was a child.
0: Mm.
3: And from there to this being something that I ended up like going to school for, a lot of things happened, you know, some really wonderful experiences, some really not so wonderful experiences. And what happened kind of side by side was that there happened to be this like psychedelic renaissance that people talk about happening at the same time. I remember when CIIS like opened up their school and I was like, oh, this is a thing that can happen. And that was probably within a couple of years of me having my own personal experiences and wanting community, but I had great friends. I had great community. I could not talk to them about mm-hmm. the things that I was experiencing. They just were like, I don't know, you seem weird, but you seem happy, like whatever. And I wanted more, you know, I wanted depth. I wanted like analysis. And I'm thankful that I found that mostly just like through like literature and personal study, because I do feel like it allowed me to kind of develop my relationship to psychedelia that was, it was really mine. And not so much like, you know, how does this group, and not so much like, you know, how does this group do it or how does that group do it? So I'm thankful for that. And I'm also happy that now there do appear to be a lot more like community outlets for people, like, you know, not just in Charlotte, but all over the state, so that mm-hmm. people can, you know, safely experience these things, safely integrate these experiences. Because there's a lot of unsafe out there. And I think I'm hoping that we can kind of like steer away from unsafe.
0: Mm-hmm. Yeah. And it's really interesting.

0: Interesting. I mean, of course, across the country, it's a really interesting time for psychedelics. But in North Carolina, there's a lot going on. And I know Cohoba was a founding member of Psychedelic Policy Coalition as well in North Carolina. So clearly you're on the pulse of that still, I'm assuming. Can you give, for folks who don't know, can you give what is happening right now in North Carolina that people might want to know about on the state level?
1: Well, it's funny you should mention that. I would not say that I have the pulse so much these days, but I did speak with Gina Giorgio on Monday, who is leading now is Carolinians for Care.
0: Carolinas for Care. Carolinas. Yeah.
1: Okay. And she gave me a little bit of an update. I unfortunately can never make those Friday meetings. But the HEAL Act is where we are now. I believe this is the third bill we had. A House bill, a Senate bill, and now we have the HEAL Act. And I honestly could not tell you all the details about that as well as she probably could, but I highly recommend that you guys
2: definitely that is the cutting edge thing happening, and they're trying to allocate $5.4 million to create a task force and grant pilot programming to study psychedelic assisted therapy for trauma related conditions in the state of North Carolina. And so it would be a really huge win for expanding access and research and, you know, taking the steps that we as North Carolinians need to take to have some forward momentum here.
0: And there's a seat. I think there would be a seat reserved for tribal representation on that as well. If I'm remembering
2: that's
0: right.
2: Wonderful.
0: Which is, yeah. So that's really interesting to follow for sure. But yeah, Carolinas for Care would have more info. I want to zoom back into the event. I feel like time is like running on. I'm like, oh my gosh, we could talk forever. So again, the event is happening Saturday, July 18th.
2: That's right.
0: And this is Collective Liberation, Subverting Segregation Through the Psychedelic Healing Arts. Yes. It's at Third Room. Tickets are available. Where are tickets? Meetup.com?
2: You can go to meetup.com and join Psychedelic Society for free. You could just become a member, so you could register for free. And it's a donation-based event.
0: Okay, great.
2: So we're just suggesting bring whatever you can, really. Contribute if you can. But nobody's going to be turned away for lack of funds. So just come all. Mm-hmm. Invite your friends. You know, spread the word. It's going to be a really meaningful gathering rooted in connection. And I think really just collective possibility. And our intention is really to emphasize the importance of expanding our state's landscape to include more voices. And I love what Cohoba is doing. And we're really going to just try to dedicate the afternoon to expanding access to care and deepening connection and cultivating communities where healing and belonging can coexist. And I just want to give a shout out to some of the other people that are involved with this event, if I may.
0: Yeah.
2: Okay. I just want to also shout out Daniel De La Cruz, who is the co-founder of Cohoba, who Laura was speaking about earlier. He will be speaking alongside Laura. They will be giving a little presentation and just some storytelling time. And he has a master's in social work, is a licensed clinical social worker. He's a Dominican American clinical social worker and co-director of Cohoba. He bridges the gap between clinical practice and systemic reform. His work is rooted in providing equitable, culturally responsive care, utilizing his background in crisis intervention and community organizing to build frameworks that honor individual healing and social justice. So we're really honored to have him and Laura joining us. And then we have some other people that are involved with the event. I just want to give a quick shout out to Elsie Mays Brown, who also goes by Ember Mays. She's a dear one. She is an event organizer and artist. She's kind of melding contemporary psychedelic modalities with ancestral practices. She's amazing. And she's going to be adorning the Collective Liberation event at Third Room with an altar. She's building an altar very skillfully, mindfully, that speaks to the theme of this event and showcases, you know, a very unique aesthetic for people to enjoy.
0: I love that.
2: Yeah. Ooh.
0: And it's such a cool space anyway. I mean, for so Third amazing. Room, Jake and I were talking about. Yeah. Anyway, keep going.
2: Yeah. About that, though, the space itself is really immaculate and incredible. And we're really honored that they're going to be having Electric Garden, which is a immersive, interactive art installation that is really unlike anything Asheville has ever seen. And it's like nature inspired digital art that's everywhere for our senses to feast on, and that'll be present during the Cohoba event. So you'll get to basically go to an art gallery that's mind-blowing while listening to really wonderful people share and building community here in Asheville. So can I just go on just introducing two more people?
0: Sure.
2: Okay, awesome. So we have my friend Ace Boogie, who's going to be helping with this event as well. He's the founder of Ace Elite Media and Design, and he specializes in video production, content creation, and digital storytelling for artists and activists, nonprofits, and community organizations. He's rad, and he's new to town, and he has a lot to share and a lot to bring, and he's going to be doing some deco for the event and also recording it.
0: Nice.
2: So we can capture this moment and share it far further and wider for the folks that can't make it in person. So we'll have that up on our YouTube channel eventually. And then we also have, lastly, LaToya Salter. And she's going to be guiding us in some sound healing. Like she's going to be providing a sound bath in the beginning and at the end of the event, just like welcoming people in with some sound bowls and rattles and just really cool equipment and instruments that she's working with. And she's the founder of Soulshine Roots and Resonance. And she creates nature-based healing experiences that weave together sound, mindfulness, and deep connection with the natural world. We're really honored to have her be a part of this event, to share her sound medicine with this community. And we're really honored to have Elsie and Ace and Laura and Daniel, of course. And for Third Room, big shout out to Third Room for hosting us and being willing to do this event in the daytime, you know, and
0: I love that it's in the daytime. I'm just totally. Yay, shout out daytime events.
2: Right? Wake up, come out of bed, and come over to Collective Liberation.
0: Yes.
2: And let's do this. You're all invited.
0: I love that so much. Again, the tickets are at meetup.com. You can find them through Psychedelic Societies of Psychedelic Society of Asheville's meetup group there, which you can join very easily and then find that information about that event. And I will say, just from hearing Laura and Daniel at the Pearls gatherings, y'all are phenomenal speakers. And I am so thrilled to be able to just come and listen to your wisdom once again. So I'm really, really excited about that. We only have a few minutes left, but I wanted to ask a little bit more about what Cohoba's planning next, and also how to stay in touch with y'all, what other events are going on. Charlotte's not that far away, you know, and we have a lot of people who head down the mountain to go to things. So anything else you want to highlight?
1: Yeah, so I think after we finish our events on the 18th, we're going to be full focus on Cohoba Fest. This will be our third Cohoba Fest, and it is going to be at the VAPA Center in Charlotte, the Visual and Performing Arts Center, where we have our home, our hub. The idea behind Cohoba Fest, I mean, yes, it is a fundraiser for our little mighty nonprofit, but also really the idea for me is to be able to have conversations around psychedelic assisted therapy or psychedelics in general, plant relationships, altered states, all of these things that kind of are under the umbrella of psychedelia in a space that is family friendly. So, you know, when I say family friendly, like, you know, we don't have like a ball pit for kids or anything like that. But the idea that it's going to be a place where you can bring, you know, family. It is not a place where you are going to encounter a bunch of people on psychedelics. And while that sounds very obvious, maybe,
2: just kidding.
1: Really wasn't when we first kind of like,
2: cool. Okay, I'm not coming.
1: What do you mean? Are people going to be like on psychedelics? And I was like, no, like, it's meant to be a little, like a mini little psychedelic conference, right? There's an educational component. The first year we had a documentary film that we screened a clip of, and our board member who was participating in that spoke on that. The second year we did a lot more of like talks, and I think this year we'll have more talks, we'll have vendors, we'll have music. Yeah, it's like education, community, celebration, and then we are going to have a nice big after party after two. So the night we can kind of shake loose as well.
0: And say the date for that one more time.
1: So it's going to be Saturday, the 15th of August.
0: Okay.
1: And it is going to be from 1 to 6.
0: Oh, okay, great.
1: The official event, and then the after party starts at 7 o'clock on.
0: That sounds great. And then will the Collective Liberation event, because it's a daytime event, is that one family friendly, or are you sort
2: sure.
0: of in?
2: Yeah, absolutely.
0: Okay.
2: Yeah, absolutely. Bring the kids and
0: the kids that will sit through.
2: Yeah, and we
0: kids that will sit.
2: We don't like sort of. Yeah, totally. And we're, you know, typically a sober when we gather. We're not engaging in doing substances together. Mm-hmm. However, there is a bar mm-hmm. at Third Room, and they will have alcohol and cannabis-infused beverages.
0: Okay.
2: So that will be an option. So, you know, if people do want to engage, they're welcome to, but that's not, we're not affiliated with your decisions to engage and explore altered states of consciousness while in a Psychedelic Society of Asheville meeting, gathering. Yep. Yep. So we can't, you know, monitor that, but we do try to just keep a safe space. And I would love for all of our events to feel family friendly and for kids to be welcome at every single one of the offerings that we share with the community.
0: Mm. I love that.
3: So hearing you describe this particular event sounds, you know, like a lot of different things going on, a lot of, you know, bring community together for advocacy work. When you were describing your personal experiences, what it brought up for me was the need for people who have their own personal psychedelic experiences, maybe that they're trying to make sense of, or brings up stuff they don't know who they can share with or whatnot, that there's such a need for people to have like safe spaces to share their own experiences and hear and learn from other people's experiences. And it looks like that's more what you are doing with the psychedelic integration circles that I see you host a lot.
2: Mm-hmm.
3: So there are opportunities for folks out there who, you know, are looking for absolutely. That. You can learn more at psychedelicsocietyavl.com.
2: Yeah, and we can follow us on Instagram if you do the gram at Psy Society AVL, PSY Society AVL. We can find us there. And you can sign up for our newsletter on our website if you'd like, and, you know, become a member on Meetup, which is free, and you can stay tuned. You'll know about our events before anyone else if you're a member there. And let's just stay in touch. Mm-hmm. And we hope to see you all in this community, and hope to continue to produce events that are welcoming and inspiring and can lend itself to the deepening of our psychedelic community and culture and ethos here in the Asheville area and the greater Asheville area. So we do offer preparation and integration support. We have had monthly integration circles, and those are essentially spaces where people can get guidance for preparing for or exploring or even integrating, just processing and making sense of experiences so that they could make more meaning out of their journey and, you know, just assimilate it into their being and, you know, work with it.
3: Mm-hmm. Yeah,
2: embody it.
3: I think there's a big need for that.
0: Yeah, there absolutely is.
3: So thank you so much, Sarah and Laura, for coming on. We have to go, unfortunately.
2: I know.
0: It's a pleasure. This flew by.
3: I know. We found these fortune cookies at the station.
0: And unfortunately, Laura, you can share my fortune. I also want to say that Cohoba is on Instagram at it's a underscore. COHOBA underscore. So that's how to find y'all.
3: Thanks to everyone for listening to Slumber Party on Asheville FM this week. So we're going to open these mysterious fortune cookies. I think they might be magical that we're here at the station, and see if it gives us personally or just any of you out there any insights into the day or the week. So mine says, soon someone new coming into your life will be a best friend.
2: Oh my God, how lovely.
3: That's one of the best fortunes I've ever gotten in a fortune.
2: Your future bodes well.
3: That's amazing. Oftentimes,
2: these are
3: like weird, you know, statements or something. That's like actually
2: you got a friend
3: predictive.
2: Coming your way.
3: I would love that.
2: You got a bestie on the way.
0: Sarah, what's yours?
2: Mine is wonderful. I'm delighted. It says your financial life will be secure and beneficial.
0: Oh man.
2: Which comes at the nick of time, and I could really use that assurance right now. And so I really appreciate I'm hoping that this is accurate.
3: Both of us got such good fortunes.
2: Well, secure a beneficial financial future in this capitalist crazy world we live in, and would love to not have to struggle so much.
0: It's a struggle out there.
2: Do what we love, you know? And how do we transform capitalism so our lives can be financially secure and beneficial?
0: I'm right there with you.
2: Like, that's
3: or maybe Allie's fortune will give us some insights.
2: What you got, Allie?
0: Maybe so Laura and I are going to share this fortune if you're okay with that, Laura. So ours is, also prescient. You will attend an event and meet someone important.
2: Oh, snap.
0: Yeah,
3: okay. We're set up.
0: I know these are not bad. These are not the mid fortunes that are.
3: I like these. I feel like these have some power to them.
2: I'm gonna keep mine as an artifact.
0: I love it. Absolutely.
2: And I'm gonna be like treasure universe. I'm gonna hold the universe to this.
0: I'm gonna bring it when I come to your event at Third Room. That's, again,
2: it's about that. It's about collective liberation. Exactly. Clearly. There's someone you need to meet. Maybe your bestie is there.
0: I know. We're all gonna be there.
3: I hope so.
2: Your bestie is there, listener, dear listeners. Your bestie is at collective liberation. So come through and
0: Saturday, connect. July 18th, 11 to 1. P.M. Meet at Laura Third Room. I know. Daniel. Laura and
2: meet
0: Daniel.
2: These great, wonderful
0: Sarah,
2: people.
0: Just amazing, amazing crew that's going to be there. Laura, thank you so much for joining us today. It was a real pleasure to connect with you, and I'll see you at the event where we're going to meet other important people.
2: Yay.
3: Thanks to everyone for listening to Slumber Party.
2: Thank you guys.
3: We'll be back next week and every Wednesday from 4 to 6 p.m. on Asheville FM. I actually won't be back because I'm going to be on Fish Tour, maybe exploring some psychedelic
0: you just may
3: experiences.
0: Never be back.
3: I don't know.
0: Whenever Jake leaves for Fish Tour, and we're not sure when he comes back. He's just never, it's like maybe we'll see him eventually. So, all right, stay tuned for La Neta Voces, and I will be back with y'all holding it down next week. We have some great guests planned, so please listen in and stay cool. And I should have had music ready, but here we go.

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1: 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Don sitting in for P-Funk once again. I am going to be joined by a co-host later in the program. He better not bail on me. But I'm going to be playing music in the first hour, honoring the time-tested Mothership format. I'm going to be playing Electric Country Blues this first hour. And going to start off with something from John Lee Hooker.

Well, everybody talking about that burning hell. Ain't no heaven now. Ain't no burning hell. Where I die, where I go, nobody tell. I said, everybody talking about the burning hell.

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